on the Adamo and percussion, Neil Charles on the bass, Stephen Davis on drums, Otto Fischer on electric guitar, Alexander Hawkins on the piano, and Shabaka Hutchings on flute. And I think that Otto Fischer is actually Irish and not English, but I'm not positive. Maybe I'll try and check that out. At any rate, this one's called Stride Rhythm Gospel. Alexander Hawkins, Mirror Cannon, here on the Jazz Menagerie on WFHB.

0: Thank you. 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Thank you.
1: Sam Rivers, Dave Holland, Barry Altschul, live recording at the Milita Theater at Columbia University, recorded in May of 2007 and released by Yulin Wang and Pi Recordings in 2012. The tracks are just, the tracks are fully improvised and they're just listed by numbers, and so that one is number five. Part five, I guess it is. Sam Rivers on the soprano and the flute, Dave Holland on the bass, Barry Altschul on the drums. So at the beginning of the hour, I was bragging about how the show had turned into a showcase of great pianists. And then out of nowhere comes a pianoless, pianoless recording, part five of Sam Rivers, Dave Holland, and Barry Altschul's reunion album, Live in New York, from 2012, recorded back in 2007. And before that, we heard from... I put the CD away already. Oh, we heard from Mirror Cannon with Stride Rhyme Gospel from the Intact Records release, Break a Vase. And so Otto Fischer was the guitarist on there, and he was born in Nigeria, which I did not know, but now lives in London with the rest of the band. Mirror Cannon with Stride Rhyme Gospel. My name is Carl Pearson. 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Okay, back to the great pianists. This is Sylvie Courvoisier's latest release, again on Intact. So double theme tonight, I guess, is great pianists and recordings on Intact Records. Sylvie Courvoisier Trio, which is Drew Grass on bass, Kenny Wallinson on drums, and Sylvie Courvoisier on the piano with the compositions. And this one is called Lulu's Dance. It comes from an album called Éclat, Live in Europe. Sylvie Courvoisier Trio here on the Jazz Menagerie on WFHB.

Satoko Fujii, this is it, the name of the trio. Falafel Feast off of the Message album. That's on her label, Libra. Takashi Itani on the drums. Her partner, Natsuki Tamura on trumpet, and Satoko Fujii on the piano. We're not going to have a show that's dedicated that turns out to be mostly great women improvising pianists and not listen to Satoko Fujii.

Falafel Feast from the album Message. The band is Satoko Fujii. This is it. It's 8:42 on a Tuesday evening. My name is Carl Pearson. Thanks for tuning in to the Jazz Menagerie tonight. It's great to have you along. 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Coming up at the top of the hour, it's The Old Changing Way. Here's another great pianist, Mal Waldron. As you may know, Zeb Feldman is bringing out a whole bunch of archival material. He's been doing it for years, and it's just it's really great stuff that he's produced. This is a 1995 recording with Mal Waldron and Steve Lacy, the soprano saxophonist, along with Reggie Workman on bass and Andrew Cyril on drums. And they're going to be doing Monk's Dream by Thelonious Monk. Mal Waldron, Steve Lacy, here on the Jazz Menagerie, WFHB.

0: Mal Waldron
1: on piano, Steve Lacy on the soprano saxophone, Reggie Workman on the bass, and Andrew Cyril on the drums, from a 1995 recording that has been never before released, but is out now on Elemental Records, Monk's Dream by Thelonious Monk. Andrew Cyril and Steve Lacy. Thanks for tuning in tonight. Coming up in just a few minutes, it's The Old Changing Way. We've been focusing on pianists tonight, so here's one more. Andrew Hill from his Blackfire album from 1963, and this one is called McNeil Island. Joe Henderson on the tenor, Richard Davis on bass, and Roy Haynes on drums with Andrew Hill on the piano. Have a great night and a great week. We'll see you for Fun Drive show next week. 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

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Tomorrow, high of 91 with a 30% chance of thunderstorms, tapering off into just cloudy skies overnight. Wednesday with a low of 72, high of 91 again on Thursday with a 20% slight chance of showers. And Thursday night, low 70 and partly cloudy. Maybe getting a little, no, sorry, maybe a little cooler on Friday. We shall see. Bella Fleck and Hunter's Moon starting off the Old Changing Way. Tonight on the Old Changing Way, we're going a bit wild, thanks to Bloomington baritone Daniel Lintz and his heavy rock partner, Jeff Haught, known as the Theo's Variant. We've surrounded them with some favorite folk slash metal tracks from Northern Europe, and together they're making a bit of noise in our second hour. Also tonight, celebration of Beth Hart's show this Thursday, as in day after tomorrow, at the Brown County Music Center. And our dear friend Ruth Theodore headlining in the upcoming Lotus Festival. We have lots to celebrate. Help us clear the air and cheer the heart right here on WFHB. Tonight, till 11. Start off the set with Arto and Auntie Yarvala from a 2013 release. We'll hear Bob Lucas along with his son, who at the time was Austin Lucas, Baba Mal, and Labanuda, all tonight on the Old Changing Way in the first set. Thanks so much for listening. My name is Cindy Bolay. Steve Pollitt puts together this wonderful playlist for you on the nights I'm on a couple times a month from 9 to 11 on Tuesdays. Fun Drive starts tomorrow, as Carl said. So we'll be gearing up for that with a Fun Drive show next week on Tuesday night. Thanks so much for listening to listener-supported WFHB.

Yep, you read that. You heard that right. That's Bella Fleck from My Bluegrass Heart and Our Little Secret. La Menuda did Carousel from Madame Lumiere. Nice little track. The Baba Mal from Senegal. He's 73. What do you know? He sang Ndugu Rumi from his Being release from 2023. Austin Lucas and Bob Lucas did Rockin' with the Dinosaurs from Local Live Volume 1, our first one we ever put out back in whatever year it was. Arto and Auntie Yarvala did a track from a release called Ospera Lili, Lili, which Google Translate couldn't tell me anything about. Working that one hard, though. Started again with Bella Fleck and Hunter's Moon.

You're invited to a room full of liars. WFHB's Brown County Hour presents the Tall Tale Tell-Off, a signature event of our fall fun drive. 10 storytellers spin yarns for a live audience, some true, some false, some in between, plus story songs from Brown County musicians. Join us September 26th at 5 p.m. at the Brown County Inn. Donations accepted at the door. The Tall Tale Tell-Off, September 26th at 5 p.m. You say, what is coming up? Wouldn't you like to know? In this next, we'll hear Heidi Talbot, Elizabeth Cook, Amy O, and we'll start off with Agnes Obel from Citizen of Glass in a short 3 minutes on the old changing way.

Willa Fleck in the background, Psalm 136, featuring Chris Thiel. Again, from My Bluegrass Heart, from 2021. We just heard the beautiful voice of Heidi Talbot, Rainbows and Kinky Kisses, from Grace Untold. Elizabeth Cook did Okeechobee Mud from Great Television from this year. Amy O did Rest Stop from Shell. And we started off with Agnes Obel and Golden Green, the title track to her 2016 release. 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The event will include a fusion of film, music, sing-alongs, and costumes are encouraged. Taking place on Friday, October 2nd in Nashville, Indiana. 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And WFHB is a media sponsor for the second annual Hippies and Cowboys Fest, Saturday, September 19th at Upland Brewing Company in Bloomington. 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

3 to 11 p.m. featuring West Fork Revival, Ariana and the Bourbon Britches, High Rider, Zion Crossroads, and more. 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More information at the Hippies and Cowboy Fest Facebook page. In this third set, in the first hour, we will hear from Antibalas. Nice long track at the end. Joyce Moreno, Musu T, and Les Jovents. And we'll start off with Sandra Fidalgo. All on the old changing way. My name's Cindy Bowley. Steve Pollitt put together this wonderful playlist for you tonight. Happy to bring it to you. Till 11. Stay tuned.

B&B Project in the background. The ROM mashup. We heard Antti Balas came to the Lotus Festival in 2000, along with lots of other great people. Stacey Earle, Hot Club of Cowtown. Anyway, that was 26 years ago. It's now going to be the festival. So what is this, the 31st? Also in the set, we heard Joyce Moreno and Puro Oro. Mosu T and Les Jouvents did banjo. And Sandra Fidalgo did Say Voy Caminado from their Her Natural release, 2019. 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Community Radio for South Central Indiana. My name's Cindy Bolle. 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It's 3 past 10. Still sticking at 82 degrees, going down to a low of 71 overnight. Slight chance of T-storms at 20%. Increasing to 30% on Wednesday with a high of 91. Steamy. And then partly cloudy Wednesday night, low of 72. About the same for the next 3 days through Saturday night. Thanks so much for listening to The Old Changing Way and your favorite community radio station. This is where we get a little bit more metallic in this next set. We'll hear Scald, Haritha Nero, Beth Hart, the Theos variant, and Gray. Starting off this next set on The Old Changing Way. Stay tuned.

More music of the B&B Project. It's Kazka from their Patreon page. We just heard Skald from Vikings Memories. Ritva Nero did Moshpit Mazurka from Immortal Tradition. Beth Hart playing at the Brown County Music Center day after tomorrow, that's Thursday night, did Sinner's Prayer from her Don't Explain release from 2011. And the Theos variant did Mechanical Organism, the title track to their 2024 release. Their baritone Daniel Lentz and his heavy rock partner Jeff Hott. And we started off with Garai in the Arms of Mara from About Our Native Land from 2012. Women's Space is a two-hour music show featuring women-identifying artists across genres and geography. From funk to folk, local to global, the show celebrates female voices and highlights women's contributions to creative expression. Catch Women's Space every Thursday from 9 to 11, right here on WFHB. This next set, we will hear from Ruth Theodore, who will be coming to the Lotus Festival weekend, the first weekend of October. She'll be playing both nights of the festival. Sandra Groove, also in this set, Ampui, and Marlena. All in this next set on The Old Changing Way. My name is Cindy Bollet. Thanks so much for listening.

Allez, vite et sitôt. C'est parti.

Yes, that's the B&B Project doing Bach's Toccata in D minor. On their Patreon page again, B&B Project. We heard Marlena in a track called Amor de Verano. Apui did the great Dance Gavotte. Their live release from 2017. Sandra Groove did Cupido Dispar Fatal. Nice little MP3 we got from her. And we started off with Ruth Theodore coming to the Lotus Festival in a couple weeks doing Full Metal Jacket from her 2023 release, I Am. Just about 14 minutes before the hour of 10 o'clock, and it'll be time for the post. 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Some Swig Sibril and possibly Anima at the end. Thanks so much. Stay tuned.

music of Anima, FM Musica. Swaxi Burrell did Les Gens d'ici. Minginyu did Apocalyptic Serenade. Martha Scanlon did the title track to her The Shape of Things Gone Missing, The Shape of Things to Come. And we started off with that B&B project, Bach Toccata in D minor. Thanks so much for listening to The Old Changing Way. Stay tuned for The Post coming up next. 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Fun Drive starts tomorrow, folks. Be supportive, and we thank you very much for helping us.

It's 11:34. You're listening to The Post with yours very truly, Addie Vukevich. Thanks so much for tuning in tonight, folks. Been having a good one. Been having all sorts of good fun. Hope you're doing well as well. If you'll believe it, earlier I was making a bunch of cigarettes out of pretzels, white chocolate, some colorful sanding sugar. Having a great time with it. A real joy. Gearing up for, yeah, you can guess it, another birthday party. Because we are in the middle of birthday season. Happy birthday to you if you are experiencing that, either personally or via some family or a friend. I know you are. It's happening right now. Big thanks to Cindy earlier for laying it all down like she always does. She also very sweetly gave me a shirt. Right? With a, I called it an insert. Not sure what it is. It's the, you know, the piece that has three tines on it. Arms, legs, that you insert into a 45 to make it accommodate a record player. And I was very glad for that. Don't you know? I can tell you a few things we just listened to. We heard Eddie Snow with Ain't That Right. Raymond Scott had Lightworks. Always a good one. The name of the name is Lightworks. The name of the game is Lightworks. We all know that sample. R.I.P. J.D. Farragut with Rihanna. Willie Parker, I've got to fight it. Celestine with I Want to Be Sure. The Meters, riddle song. Little Junior Parker feeling good. We started off with Frank Frost, Jelly Roll King. We had the A's in there too with Wedding Dress. I always like the A's. Maybe someday I'll see those A's. If you're familiar, two artists coming together, previous bands about them. I only got to know them for the first time from the A's, that group. But they're real good. Real sweet vocals coming together. All right. Okay, okay. Gonna go ahead and get into a song. I was trying to find Harvest Moon, and I'll tell you what, I surely couldn't.

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7:58, you're listening to The Post. With the couple minutes we have about us, I thought I would go ahead and just read a couple of very short pieces. Yeah, we ain't got nothing. Ain't got nothing much here right here. So let's make use of this minute we have together. From Joy Sullivan, Tomatoes. I waited so long for love, and suddenly, here it is. Standing in the garden, hands full of heirlooms, hot from the sun. Soon we'll make a supper of them. Salted slabs between slices of bread. Your beard silvers, my hips ripen. The mail piles up. Phone calls go unanswered. Forgive us. Our mouths are full of tomatoes. We're so busy being small and hungry and alive.

It's okay, darling. One more. Well, we have just... Well, it's midnight now. Right now, we are at midnight. And I'll share with you, from Ann Carson, O Small Sad Ecstasy of Love. I like being with you all night, with closed eyes. What luck, here you are, coming along the stars. I did a road trip, all over my mind and heart. And there you were, kneeling by the roadside, with your little toolkit, fixing something. Give me a world. You have taken the world I was.

All right, Kiwi, it's 12:01. And you, thankfully, you lucky so-and-so. 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In case you're keeping score, outside it is 80 degrees. Low of 71 tonight. Tomorrow, a high of 91. Chance of showers. Low of 72. Thursday, we get right back up there to 91. Low of 70. By Friday, mostly sunny. High of 87. Slight chance of thunderstorms by later in the day. So, we still got hot temperatures in front of us, folks. Make use of that. Enjoy that. We won't have it forever. It's already feeling like fall in the evening time, which is nice. But let us savor this time we have. Ooh, it is nice, isn't it? A little bit of Bill Evans. With the song, Song for Helen. Yeah, we might have to finish this track out and then go for something else. But what else do we go for? Boy, got a lot of good stuff. I pulled stuff from the stacks tonight. Some stuff I know, some stuff I do not know. I'm happy about all of it. Might have to go with something from the Jungle Book after this. We'll just have to see. 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
2: Fire. 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I'll tear him limb from limb. 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
3: Will you stop that silly beat business and listen? 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
3: Will you listen?
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1: Ooh, ooh.

Times 1223, this track from Mark Blakey. I don't know how to say it. Oh, that's sweet. U-G-H. And I'll tell you, it's a fun one. Let's see, what we play before then, folks? Well, I'll tell you. Jazzy's Groove from DJ Jazzy Jeff and the Fresh Prince. 1, 2, 3 from Gloria Estefan and the Miami Sound Machine. Please don't stop that song from playing. Johnny Taylor from his record, Eargasm. And we started off with Louis Prima doing I Want to Be Like You, the monkey song from The Jungle Book. And wasn't that fun? Cindy Boulay dared me to start off our fall fun drive tonight at midnight. I didn't quite put that call to action, but I am now. Folks, it's happening. It technically starts now, but I think really they're looking for it to start at 6 a.m. when that person comes on through in the morning. But I'd love for you to donate now if you want to. Whoa, check out the solo. It's real good. Go to our website, WFHB.org, and you can donate right there. Got a beautiful hat from Heart and Dagger, a ball cap, lovely, I can't remember the name of the style, but like Americana tattoo art from a local artist. Colin McClure? Is that last name? From Time and Tide. Yes. Two colors. Comes in a great green and a nice khaki. Do what you must. I'll be on, you know, later on. I'm making some materials for it now. And I like that. I appreciate that. A banner for the on-air room. The sandwich board. To go out on the street. Look out for both of those. In the meantime, though, we'll have some more tunes from you. For you. From me. Thank you very much. This one now. From Early Edition. Cool It Now. Some of us gotta cool it now. Which I appreciate. Let's all enjoy it here on The Post.

0: What's that, Ron?
1: Yo, it sound dope.
0: Okay.
1: Yo, count it down.
0: One, two, three, hit it!
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You're listening to The Post on WFHB. We just heard Black Rock and Ron. Rap Life coming out of Getting Large. The Pointer Sisters with Yes, Yes, We Can. A Yes, We Can.

New Edition started us off with Cool It Now. Cool It Now. Which is a good one. We just have ourselves about 15 minutes left, folks, before we get on to the Retro Cocktail Hour. But like I said, tomorrow starts off our Fall Fun Drive. We love to hear from you. It's that time of year to show us exactly what you think of us. And for us to have a good time, party on down, you know what I'm saying? Always have a good time for that fun drive. Got some wonderful hats if you want to donate just right. Only $60. and we got a goal of $65,000, which I feel good about. I know y'all want to put that money where your radio is. And we need it. And we're going to have a good time with it, too. Oh, yeah. We got all sorts of good stuff coming up. So keep on listening. It's about to start up, baby. About to start up. Until then, let's enjoy that Calypso breakdown from Ralph McDonald.

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Community radio for South Central Indiana. Currently outside, 77 degrees. Tonight's low of 74. Tomorrow, high 91, low 72. Chance of showers. Thursday, high 91, low 70. Slight chance of showers. And then Friday, high of 87. Slight chance of thunderstorms. Low 67. Thanks so much for tuning in tonight, folks. I'm going to let you know this is Roots by Slave. Before then, Keith Sweat with I Want Her. Ralph McDonald with Calypso Break. It was just that simple. I hope you all have a good start to this fall fun drive. I'm planning on having a good time with it. Like I said, just finishing up some accoutrement to go around the station to festive things up. I think it will be good. But now, time for that retro cocktail hour. All the way from Lawrence, Kansas. Ciao, y'all. See you next week.

That is Mambo Inn, composed by Mario Bausa, who was among the first to blend Afro-Cuban rhythms and American jazz. We just heard René Tuzzi and his orchestra to begin this round of the Retro Cocktail Hour. I'm Daryl Brogdon. Here's where the music is always served shaken, not stirred. In the hour coming up, you'll find the exotic sounds of Les Baxter, the Voodoo Five, and even Duke Ellington. Also, Dean Martin goes Latin, along with Peter Gunn. Lalo Schifrin stirs up a bikini waltz, and Martin Denny plays a tune written for a 1934 film about a dancer named Raoul, who gets in all kinds of romantic difficulties. You know, I guess the problem for Raoul wasn't his fancy footwork. It was that he stepped on the wrong toes. Incredibly strange music and romantic advice. We've got it all on the Retro Cocktail Hour.

0: There's Caravan, played by the Choose Alfred Combo. He was a saxophonist from Ohio who didn't stray far from the Buckeye State. That may be why he didn't get to do many records over the years, mostly just a few singles and one album in 1955. Thanks so much for being here for the Underground Martini Bunker for yet another Retro Cocktail Hour. It's episode 1127, if you're counting. I'm Daryl Brogdon. Coming up, a band called the Embers with a Latin-flavored version of Peter Gunn. But now it's on to Otis Williams and the Charms. This was a doo-wop group, another group from Ohio that was around for a few years in the 1950s. They had a big hit with Hearts of Stone in about 1955. Otis went on to help arrange the original recording of Fever and was co-producer and arranger for the first record of The Twist in about 1958. Here's Otis Williams and the Charms and Mambo Shamambo.
1: Mambo.

Les Baxter and his orchestra, Maracaibo, from the album Tambu, 1956, and here on the Retro Cocktail Hour. This got to number 6 on Billboard's pop chart that year, and it managed to hang around for a couple of weeks. Before that, the Peter Gunn Cha-Cha. This was 1959 on a 45 featuring this band, The Embers. They only made 2 records, both 45s, in the late 1950s. Well, you've got the Retro Cocktail Hour with me, Daryl Brogdon, coming at you from here at the Underground Martini Bunker. Next half hour, we'll hear Martin Denny from his album Aphrodisia, plus Duke Ellington from The Drum Is a Woman. The Retro Cocktail Hour is on the air every week at stations like KKSM, San Marcos, California, KPRG, Public Radio Guam, and High Plains Public Radio, serving listeners in Kansas, Colorado, Oklahoma, and Texas. 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

Skip Heller and the Voodoo Five, Chato's Ride. This band has some albums, and you can find them online at bandcamp.com. Still to come in the Retro Cocktail Hour, Duke Ellington from a classic recording, The Drum is a Woman, and the Watusi Trumpets of Klaus Ogerman. That'll be along pretty soon, so stay with us here at the Underground Martini Bunker and the Retro Cocktail Hour. So next, here's an album by Bernie Wayne. That's probably not a name that immediately comes to mind, but Bernie did all right for himself. He was a prolific songwriter who composed the song Blue Velvet. It was a hit twice, first for Tony Bennett in 1951 and later for Bobby Vinton in the early 60s. Bernie Wayne was also responsible for There She Is, the song that's performed every year at the Miss America pageant. From an album called A Man and His Music, here's Bernie and his orchestra, The Cool Caballero.

Trafalgar Square. Here the crowd is congregated. They all have such strange, faraway looks in their eyes.

Stage is set. We await the rising of a curtain that is not down or even there. Ah, there on the fringe of the clearing, a girl. Her face is pretty and childlike. The rest of her is pretty too, but not childlike. Her feet are so motionless you get the illusion that the tree stump in the center of the clearing is inching itself toward her. She is oblivious of the waves of desire generating in the crowd, thrilling to every gentle touch of the drum.

another drum. And another drum, many drums in counter rhythm. And for every drum we hear, there's a woman to see. Their gyrations accelerate to a frenzy and a sudden stop. And they all go scurrying out of the clearing.

Every head turns to the entrance of the most primitive woman. This, of course, does not mean simple or elementary. She is an exciting, ornately stimulating seductress with patterns of excitement and the power to hypnotize and elevate the will toward total abandonment. This, if anybody, must be none other than Madame Zaj. Her every move is with the beat of the drum, looking straight up to the moon, which highlights her tapering shoulders and throws tapering black shadows. Shadows rolling and reaching up from the ground in dance formation. There seems to be a four-way thing going with her, the moon, the drum, and her pixelated black shadow wallowing around. When suddenly a monstrous man leaps out of nowhere, snatches her up bodily, and carries her out of the clearing, they disappear, swallowed up by the mists, which are now swallowing up the night. In the distance, a drumbeat fades away, and we know it is about time now for the Mississippi River to look like a puddle of pecan blue pudding, pistachio and indigo, and the sun, a neon rose lollipop, is being drawn up over the horizon into a fizzy bunch of grape-colored clouds.

Duke Ellington and his orchestra from 1956 with Congo Square. Music from the album The Drum is a Woman. This was an ambitious record for Duke Ellington. It basically tells the story of jazz from its beginnings in Africa all the way up to bebop. Also on that set, Dean Martin from Dino Latino with Magic is the Moonlight. The song was written by Mexican composer Maria Griever and lyricist Charles Pasquale. It's a tune that's been recorded a lot since it first appeared about 1930. Also, Raftero, a song composed by Ralph Ranger for a pre-code movie called Bolero, starring George Raft, which is probably why this tune is called Raftero. We heard it played by Martin Denny on a classic album, Aphrodisia. Retro Cocktail Hour, Daryl Brogdon. We sure appreciate your presence at our weekly listening party here at the Underground Martini Bunker. If you stick around a little longer, you'll hear some music by Lalo Schifrin for a James Bond wannabe, plus Mancini by the Octocats and Earl Grant at the House of Bamboo. Right now, though, here comes the Francie Boland Big Band. This is called Turkish Girl on the Retro Cocktail Hour.

That's Lalo Schifrin, Bikini Waltz, here on the Retro Cocktail Hour. This is from a movie called The Liquidator, 1968. It's all about a reluctant assassin played by Rod Taylor. He really doesn't want to kill anybody, so he subcontracts to another assassin. Guess you got to know when to delegate, right? I'm Darryl Brogdon, and before the end of the hour, something new by the Bahama Soul Club and the Latin sound of guitarist Barney Kessel. Next up, Watusi Trumpets. This is an album by arranger-composer Klaus Ogerman, who worked with all the greats. Billie Holiday, Jobim, Sinatra, Barbra Streisand, it's quite a list. In the mid-60s, Klaus did several albums for RCA Victor, albums with titles like Saxes Mexicanos and Latin Rock. The first of those came in 1965 with the Watusi Trumpets album, and this is nothing if not a great party record. I mean, it's made for dancing, so go for it. Watusi Trumpets.

0: bamboo. Number 54, the house with a bamboo door, bamboo roof and bamboo walls. They've even got a bamboo floor in the house of bamboo.
1: On the Retro Cocktail Hour, that's Earl Grant, House of Bamboo. He was primarily known as an organist in the late 50s and early 60s, but occasionally also a singer who sounds weirdly like Nat King Cole. Before that, perhaps, done by guitarist Barney Kessel. This is from 1963. The album is called Contemporary Latin Rhythms. Barney's joined on this one by percussionist Francisco Aguabella, trumpeter Pete Candoli, and marimbist Emil Richards. Also, the Octocats with Something for Cat. This was written by Henry Mancini for Breakfast at Tiffany's in the early 1960s. This comes from the Octocats album Playboy Swing. Well, this is the Retro Cocktail Hour. How'd you like that pregnant pause? The Retro Cocktail Hour is on the air every week from right here at the Underground Martini Bunker. I'm Daryl Brogdon, reminding you this show can be enjoyed on demand when it's convenient for you at mixcloud.com and at retrococktail.org. 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On Instagram, it's Retro Cocktail Hour. And my email is host@retrococktail.org.

0: Something new by the Bahama Soul Club. It's called That's Why I Said, and it's on the Retro Cocktail Hour. 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

The Waikiki Seven, there with Les Baxter's Coronation, which was composed for Ritual of the Savage in 1951. This is on Waikiki's album Adventures in Paradise, and here for you on the Retro Cocktail Hour. Welcome to the show where the music's just always shaken, not stirred. I'm Daryl Brogdon. We're together at the Underground Martini Bunker, where you don't need a password, just a good alibi. In the hour ahead, more exotic sounds on new albums by vibraphonist Mark Riddle and by Tiki Joe's Ocean. There's symphonic jazz from Mexico. And we'll hear a tune inspired by listening to the Retro Cocktail Hour. Lalo Schifrin's Piano Strings and Bossa Nova comes along in this hour, and the great Italian composer Piero Umiliani plays some of his most memorable tunes with the Umiliani Jazz Family. Underground, overproof, and under control. Mostly. It's the Retro Cocktail Hour.

That's music by composer Andrew Morgan on the Retro Cocktail Hour. It's called Voyage to Scorpion Island, and according to Andrew, it was inspired by listening to this very show. Before that, Les Baxter and Emerald Sea, music from the movie Bora Bora, 1968. It's a European film about a Frenchman who pursues his runaway wife all the way to the South Pacific, accompanied by the music of Les Baxter. Coming up, some smoking hot sounds from south of the border. Next up, though, it's the new album by our friends at Tiki Joe's Ocean. The album is Reflections in the Surf, and for the first time, the band isn't doing new material. Instead, they're covering some Exotica standards like Taboo and Beyond the Reef. Here's a tune that, as far as I know, originated on the album African Sounds, featuring the Carl Stevens Orchestra back in '62. This is Call of the Jungle.

From 1959, the Arthur Lyman Group and Les Baxter's Kinkajou. It's from the album Legend of Pele. It's a little bit of everything on this album, from classic Exotica to Rimsky-Korsakov to Broadway. Also, the Philharmonic Orchestra of the National Autonomous University of Mexico on the album Jazz Sinfonico Mexicano, led by Vince Mendoza with Pinot Noir. This group is the oldest symphonic orchestra in Mexico, and the album also features Tim Mayer of the Waitiki Seven on reeds. Still to come in the Retro Cocktail Hour, bassist Red Callender, who performed with Charlie Parker and Nat King Cole, plus was one of the few, maybe the only, jazz tuba player. Now here's Fats Saadi. He was a Belgian musician whose last name was Lallemand, which apparently in French means the German. Fats didn't like that much, so he went by Fats Saadi for most of his career. He started out playing in a circus band and later switched to the vibraphone. Fats lived in Paris throughout the 50s, where he played with Django Reinhardt. Here's Fats in Blue Sunrise.

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That's the Sauter Finnegan Orchestra with Sleepy Village, probably just down the road from Quiet Village. This was a band started in the early 1950s by arranger Eddie Sauter and Bill Finnegan. It was around for just a few years, and it left Sauter and Finnegan in a lot of debt, but it also created some very cool music during its brief life. Also, the Red Calendar Sextet with Voodoo. This was in 1954. Red Calendar led a trio in Hawaii for a few years, and then it was back to the mainland where he became a member of the famous Wrecking Crew in the LA studios. You've got the Retro Cocktail Hour. I'm Daryl Brogdon. Thank you so much for digging the tunes. Later in the hour, the piano strings and bossa nova of Lalo Schifrin. The Retro Cocktail Hour is broadcast each and every week on stations just all over the place, including Four Corners Public Radio, Radio Bird in Athens, Greece, and The North in Duluth, Minnesota. 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

Vibraphonist Mark Riddle with a tune from his new album, Dark Rituals. It's called Strange Shore, and it's here in the Retro Cocktail Hour. Coming up, German band leader Frank Valdor, who went by many names, including Sonny Holiday and Go-Go Jackson. Piero Umiliani, that's a name you might know from listening to the Retro Cocktail Hour. He was an Italian composer who wrote music for spaghetti westerns, Eurospy movies, horror films, even sex films. Toward the end of his life, Umiliani got together with a band he called the Umiliani Jazz Family, which features his daughter, Alessandra. One of Umiliani's most famous tunes is Mana Mana, which he wrote for a Mondo movie called Sweden, Heaven, and Hell. And it was later featured on American TV, including the Red Skelton Show and the Muppet Show. Here's the Umiliani Jazz Family with Mana Mana.

That's called Sylvia, played by Lalo Schifrin on his album Piano Strings and Bossa Nova, 1962. Ahead of that, Cheek is Time for Love, featuring the Frank Valdor Orchestra and his wife, singer Yvonne Carré. Well, it appears we are out of time, so let's pretend this was all part of the plan. I'm Darryl Brogdon. Thanks for being here, and I hope you'll join us again at the Underground Martini Bunker next time. Or why wait? Just go to Mixcloud.com or RetroCocktail.org. You can stream the show on demand. So we're going to leave you now with a tune from the Warner Chapel Library from an album called Brazilian Bossa Nova Party. This is called Bossa Bossa.

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4: 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I'm Juliana Daly.
5: And I'm Preston Rogers.
4: Later in the program, Eco Reporter Carrie Albright talks with one of the founding members of the Plastic Reduction Alliance, a nonprofit dedicated to educating Hoosiers on plastic's harmful impacts on our water, soil, and humans' health, and what they can do about it.
5: The ocean has long been the end of the pipe for plastic pollution, with ocean wildlife bearing the brunt of the overproduction and overconsumption of single-use plastics. More than 11 million metric tons are flowing into the ocean annually. That is equivalent to more than a garbage truck's worth of plastics entering our ocean every minute. When swallowed, these plastics can be deadly, causing blockages, twisting organs, or even puncturing organ walls. Ingested plastics have been found in nearly 1,300 ocean animal species, including every family of mammals and seabirds and all seven species of sea turtles. Ocean Conservancy scientists, along with top researchers at the University of Toronto, the Federal University of Alagoas in Brazil, and the University of Tasmania, worked together to answer the question, how much plastic is too much? They sought to determine how much ingested plastic is likely to cause death in seabirds, sea turtles, and marine mammals. The results were alarming. It takes a very small amount of plastic to kill a seabird. The study found that rubber, the kind that balloons are made from, is the deadliest form of plastic for seabirds when ingested. It only takes six small pieces of rubber, each on average smaller than a pea in size, to kill a seabird. Sea turtles are also surprisingly vulnerable, given their massive size. Less than half a baseball's worth of plastics is likely to kill one in two loggerhead turtles. The models revealed that marine mammals are especially vulnerable to the impacts of lost fishing debris, with just 28 pieces, each smaller than a tennis ball, enough to kill a sperm whale when swallowed. This research emphasizes the risks that macroplastic pollution poses to the life of marine animals. These findings provide key insights to inform future research and policy actions aimed at reducing plastic pollution and the harm it causes to ocean wildlife and ecosystems. In the U.S., bills like the REUSE Act, bipartisan legislation that would require examination and enhancement of existing reuse and refill systems, is just one way to make a difference. These results are also underscore that important interventions like beach cleanups and better management of plastic waste are critical for protecting marine species. Because some types of plastics are deadlier than others, when swallowed by marine life, policies targeting those specific items, such as plastic bags and balloons, can play an important role in protecting vulnerable species from harms of plastic pollution in the future. Are you a birder? Many of us like to feed the birds in our yard to learn what kinds of birds we have. Birds tend to mate in the late winter or early spring. Then we see them frantically gathering twigs and moss to make nests for the new babies. But one more thing takes place with birds that we may not be aware of, and it is called molting. With nesting season winding down and molting season at hand, many backyard birds are undergoing big changes. Adults are finishing up family duties, and both parents and fledglings are preparing to molt. This intense process of replacing worn feathers with a fresh new set demands extra energy, protein, and nutrients. This is especially important after weeks of nesting, breeding, and caregiving. Molting is one of the most physically demanding stages of a bird's year. Growing new feathers takes up a lot of energy and requires high-quality protein and fats to help birds power through this transformation. You can help birds replace feathers faster and maintain healthy body condition by offering high-protein foods such as soot, bark butter, peanuts, mealworms, and birdseed.
4: In a previous eco report this month, high temperatures over 100 degrees Fahrenheit swept over some parts of Europe, and wildfires were burning in Colorado and Utah. As of Friday, July 17th, which is today, in Canada, currently over 900 wildfires are burning across the country north of the United States. The largest of these fires is known as the Thunder Bay 36 in northwestern Ontario, which has burned 867,150 acres as of today. Canada is facing its second worst season of wildfires in terms of destruction recorded this year. Over 209 wildfires in Canada are classified as being out of control as of today. Lightning strikes and people starting fires, along with record high temperatures, have contributed to the numerous wildfires. While the risk of lung damage due to the smoke sweeping downwards into the United States is not deemed as dangerous as in previous recent summers, cities were cautioned about outdoor activities. In Toronto, FIFA canceled its semifinal outdoor events and activities, and warnings were issued in Chicago, Detroit, and New York as well. The final of the World Cup will be played on Sunday in New Jersey, with the third and fourth place game on Saturday in Miami, and then the final one is on Sunday.
5: And now let's hear from Carrie Albright as she talks with the Plastic Reduction Alliance on their role in researching and addressing plastic waste, what individuals can do about it in their own lives, and what the nonprofit hopes to accomplish with partnerships around the state.
6: Plastic bags are used every year. There's a great big savings that can happen if, as a world society, we decided we just don't need these, and we don't.
7: I sat down with Dr. Julie Peller, chemistry professor at Valparaiso University, to talk about the organization Plastic Reduction Alliance, a new group was formed in northern Indiana, eager to expand their efforts across the Hoosier state to ensure we're all doing our part to reduce unnecessary plastic use. Julie, welcome to Eco Report. I'm so excited to talk to you about what the Plastic Reduction Alliance is up to and how you're impacting Indiana and also the surrounding areas.
6: Thanks for having me. Very happy to be here. Really, in my full-time work, I'm a professor of chemistry at Valparaiso University. I never had an intent to start a nonprofit because my job kept me busy enough. I felt very motivated to talk more about this. And I started having meetings with people in the community who were environmentalists or kind of working in the world of our massive garbage problem. It actually was quite it evolved over time. We received our 501c3 status about a year ago. It's just blossomed since then. I'm excited about it because we're really the only organization in the state of Indiana that's focused just on this serious issue, which the United Nations calls a crisis. And, you know, I use that word comfortably because if we really spend the time thinking about it, it truly is a crisis that we are in the midst of. There was a New York Times article a couple of years ago. I don't know if you saw this, Carrie, but the journalist decided he was going to try to live his one day of his life without plastic. The challenge for him to take that plastic out of his life was nearly impossible. But at the same time, it's kind of interesting that if you look before about 1950, before it really started taking off, I mean, look, humanity lived without this material. And then we've adopted it in this short period of time in such a way that it's become a massive pollution problem.
7: On Eco Report and with some of the different reporters, we've talked a lot about
8: where plastic shows up where we don't intend for it to, in our waterways, in our bodies, just in so many places that are result of it just being in every aspect of our daily lives. And there's so many different things that you can dig into as far as what should we be doing differently? What are alternatives? What can a regular person do? What should policy be doing? How did the Plastic Reduction Alliance decide where to start from there?
6: That's a great question. We started by having public meetings. And just through my work as a professor, I realized how little my students really knew about the topic. But once we started talking about it more and learning about it more, it was quite impactful to most of them. And it made them see things in a different way, what they were purchasing, how they were choosing what they selected for their drinks and their foods every day. And the reality is so much of our single-use plastic, which is really where we see the problem, because as the name implies, we use it once. And then it's this disposable lifestyle. The plastics really granted us this disposable lifestyle. But plastics are made from fossil fuels, which took, what, hundreds of millions of years to form deep down in the ground. We mine these resources, but we don't really treasure or respect these resources because we turn them into disposable items. And then we use that item that came from that fossil fuel one time, and we don't have answers for this material right now. Most of it gets landfilled, where it will stay forever. When we think about our lifetimes, is nothing compared to the lifetime of all this material that now gets buried in the earth. And we know without oxygen, sunlight exposure, it's incredibly stable. And so just kind of that whole scene of how what it's made from to how we view it and use it is really nonsensical.
8: Yeah, when you think about it, and of how long were those materials buried underground, waiting, how many millions of years have they just been waiting? We bring them up, we turn them into something, we throw it away, we throw it back in the earth, and we expect it to do something or go somewhere that isn't going to be reworking that sort of synthesized version back into our bodies, back into our earth and everything.
6: Right. Right. So it's become so problematic. Our view in the Plastic Reduction Alliance is my head's in the research all the time. And we've been recognizing at least in the last few years, if not longer, that plastic recycling is just not a major part of the answer. It's a very small part of it. And most of it is downcycling. So it's not a real recycling process anyway. So for the Plastic Reduction Alliance, we're all about reducing, reusing, refusing. So the different R's, and not so much the recycling, but again, it's those single-use plastics that have inundated our lives that we can look at and call avoidable plastics or plastics that we can replace. And you know, given that 5 trillion plastic bags are used every year, there's a great big savings that can happen if, as a world society, we decided we just don't need these, and we don't. I think everybody's, I call it a journey, and I still feel like I'm on that journey where there's just things I've eliminated in my life. And when we talk about refuse, it's not just refusing a single-use plastic bag at the grocery store. It's also refusing to give my business to somebody who continues to use lots of single-use plastics. I think that the education part is so key. I'm close to Lake Michigan, so we're doing a project where we are cleaning a sand path that leads to the beach in Lake Michigan in Gary, Indiana. And I came across this a few years ago when I had taken a class out there to do a beach cleanup. I was walking along the path and I noticed all these just little tiny fragments of plastic. There's a dip in this path, and on the sides we have some nice dune sand hills. And so it's kind of a little area where these plastic pieces have gotten trapped. And the question became, where are they likely coming from? And after my students analyzed, probably about 2,000 pieces, we found that they were almost entirely the lightweight plastics that float on water. And that's led us to believe, along with other people's studies, that a significant amount of these little fragments, including plastic nurdles, they blow from the lake actually back onto the land. And this happened to be an area where they've been trapped. They're what they call pre-production pellets. So the plastic industry makes these little pellets that are about the size of a small pencil eraser. And that's how they ship their materials to businesses that then take those pellets and mold them into products. And the fact that they do it in this manner with these little tiny pieces has created a great pollution problem, because it's so easy for these to fly off the trucks, the trains, the ships, wherever, you know, in whatever way they're being shipped. And so they've become a pollutant in so many different environments. Now, I'm on a mission to clean this. And I think my students think I'm a little crazy, and maybe I am a little crazy. We've picked up probably close to 50,000 fragments of plastic. Lesson and the learning that I'm getting from this is that we have a lot more of this plastic in our Great Lakes than we probably had thought.
8: I think that that's a really tangible way for people to understand what's going on, is going out to a space where there is that kind of pollution, seeing it on the ground in front of them, and understanding this came from this body of water. This body of water was holding it because it blew there, because it was spilled there. That sort of understanding of it's right in front of you and it makes sense.
6: I agree. To me, the education and awareness is so important, and it basically overlaps, as you just mentioned, with programs and events that you can have, whether it's a beach cleanup. And this is an interesting beach cleanup, because we literally just sit in the sand with sieves and we don't move. You know, we just keep pulling these out. And really, we could sit there for 2 hours and you don't even have to move. There's so much that's in that particular area. So I feel like, yes, we all learn in different ways. And I think that that's part of going, okay, what kind of program or meeting or event can we have that will encourage a different group of people to come out? And we're starting at the university, an educational hub on plastic, where we're going to set up curriculum and invite classes to come in and to be able to realize how research scientists go about studying these and having, you know, the equipment and the ability to do that. And then the other part of what we're really working on too is partnerships and outreach. It's through partnerships. For example, I was on the board of the Hoosier Environmental Council for many years. We had a webinar together last year. So partnering with organizations like that, and then partnering with businesses. For example, the Indianapolis Library, they've partnered with us. And the Harrison Center, they had committed to getting rid of all their plastic bottles and plastic cups. So having partnerships like this and being able to show other organizations and businesses, hey, here's an example of how this can be done. To me, that those are huge achievements when you can get another organization, or if you can get a business to say, yes, we can substitute out these or get rid of these, and to, you know, kind of follow what the science is telling us, that this is not only bad for the environment, but it's also bad for our bodies too.
8: It's interesting when there are topics that are immediately bucketed as, you know, environmental. And if you're not an environmentalist, maybe you don't care as much or whatever. But how many, I mean, even just like the last 10 years, how many of these topics immediately overlap with human health? It's around every corner. I feel like microplastics have been equally in conversations in those places, because it's true. It's in our environment, it's in our natural world, and it is immediately coming into our, you know, our own bodies and our own health.
6: Yes, it's in all of us have micro nanoplastics in our bodies now. And I mean, that's just the reality of our lives now. But we also have to keep in mind that plastics are not just pure materials. And I think those who are trying to figure out how many different chemical additives may be in your plastics have gotten up to a number of 16,000. Half of all plastics ever made were manufactured in the last 20 years. So children nowadays are sort of our guinea pigs because they're exposed way more than other generations. And we don't know what that means long term for health. There are going to be consequences, and the studies recently have also determined that many mothers, when they're pregnant, the babies in utero are also now exposed to these, you know, plastics and their additives. And so it's becoming more and more a health concern. Honestly, for a long time, it was the environmental scientists that were working on this issue.
8: You said something earlier about how plastics haven't been around forever. We've only been working with them, 50 years, something like that, in a sort of day-to-day sort of way. If somebody is hearing this and feeling slightly alarmed by it, it seems like one of the solutions could be, just imagine 50, 60 years ago, what would they have done instead? Because that solution is probably still there for you, or some adaptation of that, where it's not just turning to the plastic thing, the prepackaged thing, the thing that is synthetically made. Does that feel like a reasonable solution, or is there a finer point to it?
6: That's a great point, Carrie. And that's the advantage I have as an old person when I talk to my young students. I said, guess what? When I was your age, there was no such thing as this plastic water bottle. And we did fine. Like you said, these haven't been around for a long time.
8: I'm sure you have the solution to all of our problems. So what is that? So for people who are hearing this, what do you recommend people do?
6: I think, you know, making that journey, going, okay, where can I start? Am I using reusable bags? Am I using a stainless steel water bottle? Am I refusing some of this extra packaging? The packaging's terrible. It's just really critical that we all realize we don't have solutions for this material now. Our country's done a good job of shipping it off to other poorer countries. We do less of it than we used to, but we still do some of that.
8: I think it's a good reminder that we do have a lot of agency in just our day-to-day decisions of reaching for this versus that, putting some thought into, I'm going to the grocery store, I know I'm going to buy produce. How do I want to bring home that produce in a way that is not creating unnecessary waste?
6: The thought is out of sight, out of mind, but the reality is that it's still in our lives, and it's become a terrible problem in other people's lives when we do that, when we pass it off there. So I think it's just sort of recognizing, where am I using it, and how can I just replace it or just stop using it altogether.
8: As you can tell, there's so much that we could talk about, and I really, really love learning about what you've studied, what you've taught, and the work that the Plastic Reduction Alliance is doing.
6: Well, thanks for helping us highlight it. I really appreciate it, Carrie.
8: You can learn more about the Plastic Reduction Alliance, the work they're doing, and ways to get involved by visiting plasticreductionalliance.org.
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0: This is Juliana Daly with In Nature. Today, I am talking to you about Pitcher's thistle, also known as dune thistle. It is native to the shorelines along the upper Great Lakes and can be found in Indiana, Illinois, Michigan, Wisconsin, and Ontario. Thistles are important food sources for certain birds, especially the American goldfinch, which feed almost exclusively on thistle during late summer and early fall. Small mammals also consume the seeds. The pitcher's thistle is considered threatened and is one of many rare or declining species inhabiting the dunes of the Great Lakes region. It flowers and sets seeds only once and is a perennial herbaceous plant that flowers after a 5 to 8 year juvenile stage. It prefers open, windblown areas. It is stout and prickly and can grow up to 3 feet tall. The flowers are cream or pink colored and grow at the end of branches. The leaves and entire plant are blue-green in color and densely covered with white woolly hairs. Due to continued development and overuse of the sensitive Great Lakes sand dune ecosystem, there is a risk to pitcher's thistle habitat. Invasive plant species such as the spotted knapweed pose a threat. Other threats include climate change and predation by weevils. Efforts are being made to protect this threatened plant by building special sandboxes so they can produce seed.
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0: Are you looking for a way to make a difference on environmental issues? Here at Eco Report, we are currently looking for reporters, engineers, and segment producers. Our goal is to report facts on how we're all affected by global climate disruption and the ongoing assaults on our air, land, and water. We also celebrate ecologists, tree huggers, soil builders, and an assortment of champions who actively protect and restore our natural world, particularly those who are active in South Central Indiana. 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
1: And now for some upcoming events. 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
1: This week's headlines were written by the Ocean Conservancy, Ken Keffer with Wild Birds Unlimited, and Stephanie Stewart. Today's news feature was produced by Carrie Albright. Juliana Daly assembled this.

0: Welcome to KiteLine, a weekly radio program on WFHB that focuses on issues in Indiana's prison system and beyond.
1: I'm Emma Johnson.
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1: And we're your hosts for this program.
3: Behind the prison walls, a message is called a kite. Whispered words, a note passed hand to hand, a request submitted to the guards for medical care. Illicit or not, sending a kite means trusting that other people will bear it farther along until it reaches its destination. Here in KiteLine, we hope to share these messages with you across the prison walls.

0: week's episode includes a great deal of information about the national prison strike, as well as other cases and news, including Henry Green's story from Columbus, Ohio, information about a riot in the prison in Evansville, Indiana. We have statements that have come our way from Greece and Canada in reference to the ongoing national prison strike here in the U.S. We have call-in information for specific prisoners who are requesting outside shows of support, as well as updates on what we currently know about the strikes happening in Indiana, Florida, Nebraska, Alabama, North Carolina, South Carolina, California, Virginia, Kansas, and elsewhere. We'll hear briefly from a supporter of Kara Wilde, a prisoner from the Midwest currently being held in France. First, the call-ins. As prisoners across the country are fighting for better conditions, for their dignity, or just to get free, they are at great risk for repression and retaliation by guards and prison administrators. Those of us on the outside who have more room to maneuver can do certain things to back them up. If you want, you can write to prisoners, you can spread the word, you can also show support through call-ins. Willis Bailey. The background is that he's in prison and fears for his life. He says that because of trying to organize and to hold guards accountable, there's a hit on his life, and he wants as many people as possible to call the prison and let them know that we're paying attention. Again, his name is Willis Bailey. A possible script could be, I heard that a prisoner named Willis Bailey, who's inmate number 259775, has been targeted for standing up for himself and trying to hold the guards accountable. Please put some oversight on the situation to make sure Bailey is not harmed in retaliation. Thank you. In Indiana, there's Kalfani Malik Khaldun. You can call Wabash Correctional Facility Superintendent Dick Brown at 812-398-5050, extension 4101, and Assistant Superintendent Frank Littlejohn at 812-398-5050, extension 4502. A possible script for this could be, Hello, I'm calling to demand that Leonard McKay be removed from solitary confinement. He was placed there because someone sent in newsletters. We've recently reported on the Dying to Live Wisconsin hunger strike against solitary confinement. For that, you can call Wisconsin Governor Scott Walker at 608-266-1212 or govgeneral@wisconsin.gov. A suggested script for this could go, Hello, I'm calling in support of Laron McKinley and Cesar De Leon, who are on hunger strike against solitary confinement. They are not being given clean water, which is putting their lives at risk. The Department of Corrections needs to provide both of them with bottled water. The DOC should also end this hunger strike by meeting their core demand, capping solitary confinement at 1 year. We've also talked in depth about Sadiq Hassan in recent episodes in regards to his ongoing hunger strike. You can call the Ohio State Penitentiary at 330-743-0700 or email laura.gardner, G-A-R-D-N-E-R, at odrc.state.oh.us and gina.wiley, that's W-Y-L-I-E, at odrc.state.oh.us. Or you could call the Ohio DRC Director, Gary Moore, at 614-752-1150 or joelen.smith@odrc.state.oh.us. You can ask to speak to or leave a message for Gary Moore and say something along the lines of, I am calling in support of Sadiq Hassan and other Muslim prisoners at OSP. Please drop the bogus conduct report against Hassan, which is number R130-559, and fire Imam Said Ismail and replace him with a real Muslim faith leader who prisoners at the Ohio State Penitentiary can trust. There's also a Donaldson, Alabama call-in. You can call Warden Bowling at 205-436-3681. You can email grant.culliver@doc.alabama.gov. All these are just certain things that you can do to give support to prisoners. If you want more information, you can go to prisonstrike.com, supportprisonerresistance.net, or look at our website. And now we have statements from both Greece and Canada in reference to the ongoing national prison strike here in the U.S.
1: September 9th, 2016, a letter in support of prisoners in the U.S. who are striking against prison slavery. First, we want to tell you that you are not alone. We are keeping our eyes on your struggles. We support you. In your call for a strike on September 9th, you evoke the uprising in Attica that began on September 9th, 1971. You write about ending prison slavery by ceasing to be slaves yourselves. We see you, we hear you, we support you. We are a group of people, some in prison, some not in prison, and some who are in between. We're critical of the prison system and all its trappings. We would like to share with you some stories of our struggles. Where we are, there's a traditional work stoppage inside federal prisons on August 10th. Though stronger in years past, Prisoners' Justice Day is a day when prisoners here refuse to eat, refuse to work, refuse to leave our cells. We commemorate those who have died in prison. When the tradition started in 1974, prison officials would punish us for it, write us up, lock us up, dock our pay. One day in Collins Day Penitentiary, a federal prison in Ontario, the kitchen decided not to cook breakfast on August 10th. They knew we were not planning to eat, but we knew that this day is about more than fasting. We lined up in their kitchen demanding breakfast, and one by one disposed of it in the garbage. Federal prisoners in Canada pay room and board. In 2013, our pay was docked, and half of that was justified by an increase in room and board payments. In February of 2016, we wrote a list of demands to the federal government. We excerpt that section on work and pay here. We protest the cuts to our wages. We should have access to real wages, not pennies. CORCAN, Corrections Canada Industries, is a separate entity of Correctional Services Canada. Its mission was to provide meaningful employment and skills. It was a way for long-term prisoners to keep their families together and short-termers to build some money for release. In fall 2013, prisoners' pay was cut. The bonuses and incentives that prisoners used to receive for working at CORCAN were taken away. Currently, the maximum wage we make in 10 days is $69. Of that sum, we must pay $15.18 to kitchen services, $5.52 to telephone services and maintenance, $11 to television fees and maintenance, and $3.73 to savings. Only $33.57 remain. Our pay rates have not been indexed to inflation since 1982. End quote. We went on to demand access to the provincial minimum wage, access to the Canadian pension plan, and real workplace insurance. We demanded access to trades and training while in prison that have an accreditation that is recognized on the outside. We have thus far received no concrete response to our demands. In commemoration of all those who have died inside, including the prisoners who died in the uprising at Attica when state troopers stormed the prison with shotguns and tear gas, we connect our struggles to yours. We will be watching, in solidarity, the Termite Collective. The following is a letter of support from Greek anarchist prisoners in the Korydallos prison in Athens. Salutations to the U.S. prisoner strike. The date 9/9/1971 marked one of the most important dates for the struggle against prisons. The uprising in Attica would still be a major event, even without the subsequent massacre committed by the cops who acted in compliance with the mandates of the law and order doctrine, which has found various diversified applications in the Western world until today. Back then, the liberation movements, black liberation, anti-war movement, feminist movement, etc., that were active outside prisons influenced a substantial number of U.S. prisoners who chose to position the prison as a space and an institution at the heart of the struggle to change the status quo. Prisons constitute a fundamental tool in the hands of the state in its pursuit to get rid of all those who are deemed superfluous or dangerous to the deathly hush that it seeks to impose on the world. The more capitalism evolves and reaches its limits, swallowing up human beings, natural resources, and entire ecosystems in its destructive course of action, the bigger profits it demands, resulting in millions of people being turned into slaves. The Pan-American strike, which is due on September 9th, means to convey a straightforward message. We refuse to be slaves any longer. Forced labor in public or private, federal or state prisons turns nearly 2.5 million prisoners in the U.S. into slaves to international corporations. Quote, this is a call to end slavery in America. This call goes directly to the slaves themselves, end quote, as we read in the prisoner's announcement. We know how hard it is to fight capitalism where it's most powerful, namely the U.S., and we also know that depriving it of part of its profits is the only way to inflict severe damage. That's why the upcoming strike is of utmost importance. That's why we stand in solidarity and salute the subversive dignity of the prisoners in the U.S. Victory for the prisoners' fight in the U.S., social revolution to abolish states and capitalism. Some anarchist prisoners from Greece, Korydallos Prison, Block D.
2: I have a friend, Kara Wilde, who is incarcerated now in France. I'm going to talk a little bit about what happened. On May 18th, thousands of folks came together in Paris to fight ongoing siege of pig violence and to oppose new neoliberal labor reform. During a march, a police car was set ablaze. Kara was brutally arrested in connection over a week later on May 26th at a separate event. Despite lack of evidence, she is accused of smashing a pole through a police car windshield moments before it was set on fire. Kara is a trans woman and is being held in a men's jail. You can imagine what that brings about. Her charges are attempted voluntary manslaughter of a person holding public office, destruction of property, group violence, and participating in massed armed group. Kara is one of six facing charges in connection. Worse, France's prime minister is vowing to execute unrelenting punishment to set an example to demobilize protest. She is being held without any kind of bail or bond because she's a flight risk. There's so many different ways to get involved. Just writing to her is great. And what you should know about writing to international prisoners, you can use U.S. postage, but if you actually get the international stamp, it gets there quicker. And, you know, include another addressed envelope and like a letter, you know, a paper so she can write you back. You can also visit freekarawild.org, freekarawild.org.
3: Up next, we speak with someone in Evansville, Indiana, about people facing charges for an alleged riot in the Vandenberg County Jail.
4: Evansville is one of the few large cities in Indiana. It's pretty small. I think it's like 300,000 people in metro, 150,000 people in downtown. and it's experienced a decline in growth over the last half century, probably. A large part of the city is structured around

0: in my experience with the people I've known personally who have gone to the Vandenberg County Jail, it's always overpopulated. It's common for people to be sleeping on the floor. And then one person in specific told me, somewhat dramatized maybe, that they would rather be sent to prison than to have to wait out their court date in the jail, which they found much more uncomfortable.
1: And you said that it takes a long time for people's initial, even their initial hearings in the Vandenberg County system.
0: I don't think that delays are uncommon. I know specifically in the case of the people charged with rioting that some of them have been in jail for several months, and their first court appearance was going to be a hearing for the riot charges, and they're still waiting to go and have an appearance for their initial charge that brought them into incarceration. On the mainstream media, there were reports of, there's nine people in the cell, and some of the things that were reportedly done were that they rubbed a soap on the floors to make it harder for the jailers to come in and manage them, and then they also moved their bunks to barricade the door. According to the charges, they collectively refused to give in to orders to stop doing any of that stuff, including the order to cuff themselves, apparently. That's one charge that they're all being charged with, is refusing to cuff up.
1: Were there demands? What was the sort of underlying dynamic of the quote-unquote riot?
0: People have said that one of the concerns that potentially unified people to any degree was just the basic conditions, including being collectively punished. These people are forced to be in a cell together for different reasons, coming from different backgrounds, and then one of them does something that the guards don't like, and then immediately says that they're going to punish everyone that they forced to be in that cell already with that person. And so those people responded in a way that immediately they felt like that was unfair, but then also it just brought to the surface that the whole situation was unfair for them, and they were fed up with it.
1: Is there any sense of how anyone else in the jail feels about the situation?
0: I'm not aware of any general feedback from people in the jail. One of the issues with the people who are facing these charges is that after being swarmed by the officers in the jail, they spent almost a month. I think some of them might even still be in solitary confinement, so they weren't able to have contact with the rest of the population.
1: Do you have a sense of how the riot was resolved?
0: I don't. I know that ultimately all nine people were subdued and not willingly. One recounting of the situation stated that there were 40 riot cops coming into the cell, which seems potentially an emotional exaggeration. But either way, the people who witnessed this happening saw it as being excessive and saw it as the state responding overly forcefully.
1: And so these nine people in the cell together didn't necessarily know each other at all.
0: I don't get the impression that any of them knew each other from before this incident. I'm not sure how long they shared that cell together. And I get the impression that they come from different backgrounds and they come from different understandings of their own situation. Like some people maybe had different degrees of resentment for being there and for why they were there and what their conditions were like. When things escalated, whether or not it was willfully or because they were forced by the state, they showed some sort of unity, and they're facing these charges together.
1: Do they have representation?
0: My understanding is that they do. They each do, and they're not represented by the same lawyer. They're being charged with different charges, and they're being represented by different lawyers.
1: Have they made any requests for how people can support them?
0: I know that some people really feel isolated and, we're facing totally different charges and now are handed not even one, but like a handful of new charges. And they really would like to just talk to people. Some of them are really upset how the mainstream media didn't talk to them at all. They reported the incident, and then solely from apparently like something fed to them by the police force. So they're looking forward to different venues and different correspondence with people just to share their experience. I know early on when people were reaching out from the jail without any prompting, they were immediately, regardless of like to what degree they felt like they played a role in the incidents, they and immediately we're attaching what happened to just a broader condition, both socially in the world, like in people's lives that aren't incarcerated, but then also with the conditions just broadly and feeling like they were in a factory and feeling like there was, according to this

0: anticipate some inevitability of how things were going to go, and that they were going to spend their lives in jail, and that those lives were going to be unnoticed, and they were going to be a number. And that's one of the reasons they're really looking forward to having communication with people.
1: Since the beginning of the September 9th prison strike, at least 29 prisons have been affected, but this number is expected to rise dramatically as more reports from prisoners arrive in the mail. In these 29 prisons alone, more than 24,000 prisoners have missed work, although there are probably thousands more that we have not yet heard about. Many are still refusing to work and intend to continue the strike until their demands are satisfied or the prisons break under the economic strain of operating without slave labor. On the outside, there were solidarity actions in more than 60 cities across the U.S. and around the world. Here's a quick roundup. In response to a request by prisoners asking for noise demonstrations outside jails and prisons, supporters organized events in Portland and Eugene, Oregon, Olympia, Tumwater, and Tacoma, Washington, New Orleans, Chicago, and Menard Prison in Illinois, Lucasville, Ohio, Buckeye, Arizona, Durham, Asheville, and Spruce Pine, North Carolina, Minneapolis, Denver, Fort Lauderdale, Philadelphia, and Pittsburgh, Denton and Houston, Texas, Kansas City and St. Louis, Brooklyn, Ithaca, and Attica, New York, at Donaldson Prison in Alabama, Oakland, California, and here in Bloomington, Indiana. A noise demonstration outside the youth prison in Melbourne, Australia, helped trigger an uprising on the inside, as well as another demo outside of the U.S. consulate there. There have also been protests outside of the American Embassy in Copenhagen and Leipzig, Germany. One group of protesters blockaded a McDonald's in Athens, Greece, due to McDonald's use of forced prison labor, while another group went to demonstrate at the women's prison at Korydallos in Athens. Sabotage against prisons and companies that use prison labor has occurred in Ohio, Montana, Barcelona, Spain, Bristol, England, Oakland, California, Nashville, and Denver. Roads and highways were blockaded in New York, Durham, North Carolina, Lansing, Michigan, and here in Bloomington. According to the Free Ohio Movement, hunger strikes began inside of Ohio prisons on Monday, spreading to Lucasville and the Ohio State Penitentiary. Strikes are reported to be ongoing in Alabama and Michigan, as well as other states where communication with prisoners is not yet possible. Additionally, a mass uprising of prisoners in France has broken out. Chelsea Manning, in a military prison for her role in leaking Pentagon intelligence and evidence of U.S. war crimes, has won the right to begin physically transitioning to life as a woman after 4 days of hunger striking. In their statement on the first day of the strike, prisoners with the Free Alabama Movement wrote, "Free Alabama Movement has often stated that the solution to mass incarceration and prison slavery must be led by the men, women, and children who are incarcerated and who are contributing to prison slavery and our own oppression by continuing to produce goods and provide services and purchase products that generate billions of dollars in revenue each year to support prison slavery. The 13th Amendment to the United States Constitution continues to permit slavery to exist in this country, quote, as punishment of crime whereof the person has been duly convicted, unquote. And the institution and enterprise of slavery was legally transferred to the state government's prison systems. These nonviolent and peaceful protests are designed to expose the nefarious economic motives of individuals, state and federal government, and corporations like McDonald's, Wendy's, Starbucks, John Deere, the Alec Corporation, Victoria's Secret, the U.S. military, Walmart, Keef, AT&T and Verizon call centers, and many others that are behind laws like mandatory minimums, three-strike laws, juvenile prosecution as adults, etc., that are used to incarcerate people under oppressive, inhumane conditions for extended periods of time solely for the use of prison labor for profit, yet in the name of crime and punishment." Unquote.
2: When in Ohio recently, we had a chance to speak with someone who had been uncovering facts about the case of Henry Green, a young man who was shot and killed in Ohio. Here's Allie with more of Henry's story.
3: Let me tell you a little bit about Henry Green. Henry Green was 23. He was born and raised in Columbus. His mother was a 20-year Air Force veteran, came from a family that, in their own words, raised him right. He was very rarely in trouble, very beloved by his friends. And on June 6th, he was walking down the street with his friend Christian, and they were leaving Henry's aunt's house and walking down the street in South Linden in Columbus, Ohio. And Columbus is, neighborhoods are pretty segregated in terms of wealth here. So he's walking down the street in his neighborhood, which is being watched by the police, by the Columbus Police Summer Strike Initiative, which is a group of police officers who volunteer to monitor what they call hotspots during the summer. And these are low-income neighborhoods zoned out. So Henry and Christian turn the corner, see family friends on the porch, give them a wave, and they're going up to greet these people, and two white men come out of an unmarked SUV. Windows are tinted, and they have their guns drawn. And what happens then happens really fast, and it's the police report versus what Christian and the people in the neighborhood and all of the witnesses. It was 6 p.m. on a summer night, so everyone's outside. These two men, they rush Christian and Henry. Christian runs, Henry hits the ground. Ohio is an open carry state, and the police say Henry had a gun. That is in dispute with what witnesses say, but he did have a carry license, and if he was carrying his gun, he was doing so legally, responsibly. When one of the police officers left the car, Christian heard and other witnesses heard him say, "You gonna pull a gun on me, mother?" They shot him 7 times. When Henry was taken to the hospital, his family wasn't given any information about what happened to him. The state, through the Columbus Police Department, released a statement on Facebook, I think it was 5 or 6 hours after his death, calling Henry the suspect and the police the victims. So they're creating a narrative before the family even knows how many times he had been shot. The family enlists the services of attorney Sean Walton, who here in Columbus is a real champion for victims of police violence and their families. He represents a number of families here and former police officers who can test the practices of the Columbus Police Department. So they enlist his services. Through a private investigation, the family finds out how many times he was shot. They have an independent coroner's report. They have all of these independent ways of moving because the Columbus Police Department and the city of Columbus will not reply to their letters. They won't engage in the discussion with Sean, the attorney, or the family. So the family's really been struggling with the fact that their narrative has been created by police. So I was first introduced to the story at a Black Lives Matter rally in Henry's name in July. That was held in Franklin County here. And I heard them speak and heard Sean read some of the letters that he had written on behalf of the family to the Columbus Police Department and their replies, which were absolutely no information, extremely condescending. And now we're at the standstill where it's technically the family and witnesses and private investigators' word versus the police, and the police are sticking with their narrative that Henry was carrying a gun, he was drunk on the street, and he waved the gun at them. In the preliminary investigation document, they cite alcohol despite the fact that this is before the toxicology had been run and neither Henry or Christian were carrying a bottle. Neither of them were visibly drunk. Toxicology proves that they might have had, or that they did have, a small amount of alcohol in their system, enough to legally drive. So they're not visibly drunk walking down the street, but the police cite alcohol. In the preliminary police report, the summary of what happened is one sentence long, very poorly written, might I add, and calls Henry the suspect, calls the police the victims. They justify the shooting by saying that he had a gun. If Ohio is an open carry state, why was Henry Green shot? Because he was licensed. If Ohio is an open carry state, why is Tamir Rice shot? If Ohio is an open carry state, why was John Crawford shot? They're all black men. They're all in the state of Ohio. So we're looking at Henry with a real close eye, even though there's no video. There's a video of the aftermath. There's a video of Henry on the, there's a video of Henry on the ground with his hands cuffed and the police trying to resuscitate him. But because the video of the action as it happened doesn't exist, we have to work in these ways that are different. And that's where I come in as a news person, a journalist, a storyteller, is that listening to as many people as I can possibly talk to. And in the city of Columbus, that includes former police officers. In 1999, the Department of Justice investigated the Columbus Police Department for racial profiling, and they were found to, you know, actively engage in it. The numbers in terms of traffic citations by race, they are worse now than they were when the Department of Justice did this investigation before the year 2000. So we're looking at a climate that's worse now and police that haven't been reprimanded. Also in Columbus, what makes this situation really unique is a sergeant in CPD is currently, I believe, on paid leave, even though two black officers came forward and said that he was super aggressive, used language, made death threats. So the climate in the Columbus Police Department is what I'm really looking into, because if you're looking at just in terms of data, who they're targeting, in terms of zones, the fact that they call black neighborhoods hotspots and target them in the summer, the connection that I make in my head is if they hadn't shot Henry, they would have arrested Henry, and Henry would be another body in a jail in downtown Columbus, Ohio, where the prison is here. So Henry being targeted by the Summer Strike Initiative leads me to question the Summer Strike Initiative. And interesting things that I found out in investigating this story so far, since the Summer Strike Initiative went into play, I think it was 7 years ago, the name has changed every year. At one point it was called the Anti-Gang Initiative. They're not big on offering information about the numbers, and they're not big on really it, but the police describe it as for police by police. That's what the program is. The police volunteer for it. So they think that they really know who the criminals are in this town. And in looking into Henry's case, I've realized that they themselves are the criminals and are let off the majority of the time. In 26 years in Columbus, Ohio, a police officer has never been indicted for shooting someone. 26 years. That's almost three decades. And this is if you look around, this is a black city policed by white police. And that is terrifying to me. Henry could be any of the young men that live on my block. Henry could be any of the young men in this conference center where we're meeting today to talk about prison abolition. I know that that's a tried turn of phrase, but Henry Green is Columbus. This is his city. This is his family, and to let him down would be to let the Columbus Police Department win. And they've won too many times. For almost 30 years, they just keep winning, so.
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The Berlin-based duo of Johnson and Alter, with a danceable homage to Jimmy from their second album on the Contra Music label, simply titled Two. You're listening to the 187th go-round of Deep Threes. I'm Jay. Dustin O'Halloran started to teach himself to play piano at age 7. Arvo Pärt and Ennio Morricone are among the composers who influenced his desire to make accessible contemporary music. Snow and Light from Dustin's Lumiere album brightens the horizon of this set.

It is a little known fact, when a person turns 111 years, they receive a special birthday party. Ghouls blow bubble makers, poltergeists play frisbee, werewolves have hot dog eating contests. After a while, the party focuses on the piñata. The birthday person hits it with all their might and is showered with 111 chocolate-covered beetles. Happy birthday.

0: What the heck is going on?
1: You have lost. The battle is over.
0: What?
1: You are my inner demon. You have been born from the hatred within me. But now, that hatred is no more. Thus, you do not exist. You do not exist. You do not exist.

Our set began in a shiny blur of snow and light from pianist Dustin O'Halloran's Lumiere album. Paul Smith gave us the ghoulish scoop on a 111th birthday party with a birthday poem from Zombie Poetry. Then we saw the emergence of glass on the horizon, drawn by Californian Brian Pyle as Ensemble Économique from 2013's Light That Comes, Light That Goes. The Bitwise operator drove out hate and told it, "You do not exist." A samurai hack. That set the stage for a birth night. From Inner Cities, a lion baptism. Vladimir Shakhtov took us to elevation 1.4 with the probability of 10 out of 4. And we discovered Eastern Man as presented by Terry Riley, one of his songs for the 10 voices of the two prophets from the 1983 two-disc set featuring Descending Moonshine Dervishes on the Cuck Cuck label. The name of the show is Deep Threes. My name is Jay. I leave you for this hour in the hands of Lucas Perrini, tending the astral gate and vending Hokos Latos. You can always check out show archives and playlists on the website d3s.fm. Stay close. 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

Music for your plants chills out in a creative space on the cusp of global sounds and elevator music. We just made first contact with their Humanity album on the Dutch label Zoology. You're listening to Deep Threes. I'm Jay. Jazz pianist Marilyn Crispell is a veteran of the Anthony Braxton Quartet and Reggie Workman Ensemble. Drummer Paul Motion and bassist Gary Peacock joined her for a February 2000 session released on ECM Records. This set kicks off with Motion's composition, Morpion, from the Amaryllis album.

Upon a cloud among the stars we stood. The angel raised his hand and looked and said, "Which world of all yon starry myriad shall we make wing to?" The still solitude became a harp, whereon his voice and mood made spheral music round his haloed head. I spake, for then I had not long been dead. "Let me look round upon the vasts and brood a moment on these orbs ere I decide. What is yon lower star that beauteous shines, and with soft splendour now incarnadines our wings? There would I go and there abide." He smiled, as one who some child's thought divines. "That is the world where yesternight you died."

Ibrahim Maalouf leading his ensemble through the conspiracy generation from 2013's Illusions here on Deep Threes. Marilyn Crispell began our set with Paul Motion's Morpion from Amaryllis. Then we mobilized the Corps de Ballet of Orpheus and Eurydice, the fifth movement of David Ward Steinman's Western Orpheus Suite, as performed by the San Diego New Music Ensemble on Ward Steinman, Western Orpheus, and other works. Corey Samuel read Lloyd Mifflin's The Flight for LibriVox. Canadian Anna Weber and her ensemble fixed us up with Percussive Mechanics, the title track of her 2013 album. Then we cruised the Cosmic Strip with Asian Women on the Telephone off AWOTT. Then Rhys Chatham bombarded us with Drastic Classicism Revisited from his Harmony du Soir album. Nora Jones joined Willie Nelson and Wynton Marsalis in a live gospel version of Hit the Road, Jack, from Here We Go Again, celebrating the genius of Ray Charles. The name of the show is Deep Threes. My name is Jay. I hope you enjoyed the show just as much as I enjoyed bringing it to you. I leave you on a tour of cathedrals and churches from Grove of Whispers. You can always check out playlists and show archives on the web at d3s.fm. 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

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Or maybe it will one day. And if it does, you will know you are not the only one.

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0: From New York, this is Democracy Now!
1: We discovered that Donald Trump Jr.'s wedding was secretly funded by a Russian oligarch close to Vladimir Putin. This oligarch rented out a private island in the Bahamas for it for multiple nights. It was really an ultra-luxury affair. We're talking about hundreds of thousands of dollars in expenses, all in secret.
0: A bombshell report by ProPublica about a Russian oligarch bankrolling Donald Trump Jr.'s wedding has sparked calls for federal investigations. We'll speak to the reporter, Joshua Kaplan. Then the Elimination Project, the Israeli human rights group at B'Tselem, has accused Israel of dramatically escalating its assault on all aspects of Palestinian life in the occupied West Bank.
2: These are all parts of a system with one aim, to ensure Jewish supremacy and eliminate the Palestinian collective.
0: Then to Iran, as Amnesty International reiterates its call for a ceasefire in the U.S.-Iran war. Amnesty has accused Iranian authorities of committing crimes against humanity during their bloody suppression of the 2022 Woman Life Freedom Uprising.
3: The evidence leaves no doubt the Iranian authorities committed crimes against humanity. In Iran, those responsible remain in power, while survivors and families seeking justice are persecuted.
0: The Iran protests began after 22-year-old Mahsa Amini died in the custody of Iran's morality police 4 years ago today. All that and more coming up. Welcome to Democracy Now!, democracynow.org, The War and Peace Report. I'm Amy Goodman. The U.S. House of Representatives voted to end the war in Iran for a third time, with seven Republicans backing the resolution. This comes as the nonpartisan Congressional Budget Office estimates the U.S.-Israeli war on Iran has cost the Pentagon $38.1 billion from the outbreak of the war in February through August 1st. That's an average of $246 million per day over 5 months. The CBO reports the war could cost another $2 to $3 billion for each additional month of fighting. The CBO also warned the war has used up as much as two-thirds of the U.S. missile defense interceptors since June 2025. It would take at least 5 years to replace these interceptors. The CBO also expects the war to add half a percentage point to annual inflation by the first quarter of next year. Meanwhile, a separate report by the Pentagon's Inspector General details how Iranian strikes have damaged or destroyed hundreds of buildings and other structures at U.S. military bases across the Middle East, causing about $184 million worth of damage. New photos obtained by CBS News reveal heavy damage of buildings and vehicles at multiple U.S. positions across the Middle East from Iranian missile and drone strikes. The images were sent anonymously to CBS News by active service members. One deployed service member told CBS News, quote, "This is major damage to our bases that hasn't been communicated to the American public. We're standing there with our eyes closed, getting punched in the face," unquote. Saudi Arabia says it destroyed a Houthi drone south of Mecca before it entered prohibited airspace. Houthi officials deny targeting Mecca. It comes as the Houthis claimed responsibility for using dozens of ballistic missiles and drones against a Saudi airbase in the south of the country on Monday. Air raid sirens were activated in six governorates, including Jeddah, on Tuesday. In addition to long-range missiles and drones, there's now growing evidence that the Houthis are using artificial intelligence to attack shipping traffic in the Red Sea. The Houthis declared a maritime blockade on Saudi Arabia back in July and captured the port city of Mocha last week, as well as islands near Bab al-Mandab Strait. The Houthis claim they're retaliating against Saudi strikes on Yemen. The UN warns of a humanitarian crisis with 100,000 Yemeni already displaced. This is a Yemeni woman who was forced to flee her home.
4: We fled from the war and took nothing with us. We didn't even bring the children's clothes. We have no flour and no clothes for the children. We came to Aden and arrived today. After 3 days of walking, we made it today. The children are hungry. We have no food and it's been 3 days. They are hungry.
0: Republican Congressmember Thomas Massie of Kentucky introduced articles of impeachment against Defense Secretary Pete Hegseth Tuesday, accusing him of illegally starting and continuing the Iran war, defying Congress and causing needless civilian casualties. The House will have to act on Massie's proposal by tomorrow. This is Congressmember Massie on the floor of the House.
5: Wherefore, Secretary of Defense Peter Hegseth, by such conduct, has demonstrated that he will remain a threat to the Constitution if allowed to remain in office, and has acted in a manner grossly incompatible with his duties and the rule of law. Peter Brian Hegseth thus warrants impeachment and trial, removal from office, and disqualification to hold and enjoy any office of honor, trust, or profit under the United States.
0: The Trump administration acknowledged for the first time the U.S. Space Force has deployed weapons in orbit. China warned against an arms race in space, with a foreign ministry spokesperson saying, quote, "We urge the U.S. side to stop expanding its military capabilities and preparing for war in outer space," unquote. The Kremlin spokesperson, Dmitry Peskov, urged, quote, "that space must be free of any weapon," unquote. The Trump administration approved a $2.8 billion package selling 2,000-pound bombs to Israel. The sale includes 40,000 bombs made up of 20,000 MK-84s and 20,000 BLU-117s. The sale's funded by foreign military financing, a program in which the U.S. gives Israel taxpayer money that Israel then spends on U.S.-made weapons. Human rights groups and governments around the world have condemned Israel for dropping the 2,000-pound bombs in densely populated civilian areas in Gaza. In Gaza, a building housing 100 people suddenly collapsed this morning, killing at least 20 people, including women and children. The building was reportedly unstable due to damage from Israeli strikes. Dozens more are trapped in the rubble as the death toll is expected to rise. This comes as Israeli airstrikes killed at least five Palestinians, including two children and a Hamas armed commander on Tuesday, according to Palestinian health officials. This is the brother of a Palestinian man who was killed in an Israeli airstrike.
6: The killing, arrogance, and brutality against children and innocent people is still ongoing. This enemy, which has no regard for humanity, international conscience, children or women, continues killing. We are here appealing to the entire world. We appeal to the United States, the sponsor, and we appeal to the mediators. We hold them responsible for what is happening to the Palestinian people.
0: Meanwhile, the United Nations sounding the alarm about possible war crimes committed by Israel as hundreds of bodies have been recovered from the rubble of buildings destroyed by Israeli strikes in Gaza. According to the UN, the remains of entire families, many of them children, are being unearthed from sites. This is the head of the Office of the United Nations High Commissioner for Human Rights in Palestine.
7: It is estimated that at least 8,000 bodies remain buried under the rubble across the Gaza Strip. Palestinian civil defense teams have recovered over 800 bodies since the announcement of a ceasefire in October 2025, despite severe shortages of equipment, fuel, and personnel. At this pace, completing the recovery of the remaining bodies will take at least 10 more years. Even longer when accounting for the time needed to identify bodies, if ever possible.
0: Vermont's independent Senator Bernie Sanders and former Trump advisor and far-right strategist Steve Bannon shared the stage at a conference dubbed the Pro-Human Assembly in Washington, D.C. Tuesday, denouncing tech oligarchs and calling for AI regulations. This is Senator Sanders.
8: Despite living in a so-called democracy, the public has had virtually no input into the AI revolution that is transforming the world in which they live. Congress, under both Democratic and Republican control have been asleep at the wheel, and we now have a president whose ignorance regarding this issue is truly embarrassing.
0: In related news in New Jersey, cleanup is underway after some 5,000 gallons of diesel fuel spilled from a storage tank at the Equinix Data Center in Secaucus and flowed into a creek near the Hackensack River. This comes as activists continue to warn of the catastrophic environmental impacts of unregulated AI data centers nationwide. Trump's Board of Trustees voted Tuesday to immediately close the John F. Kennedy Center for the Performing Arts, citing dire financial shortages and the need for renovations. The decision came just hours after a federal judge again blocked the board's latest effort to inscribe President Trump's name into the building's marble edifice without approval from Congress. Just after the ruling, President Trump called into the Kennedy Center's Board of Trustees meeting and yelled at Democratic Congress member Joyce Beatty, who serves as a trustee. Beatty is an Ohio Democrat who spearheaded the campaign to block efforts to memorialize Trump at the John F. Kennedy Center for the Arts. Trump reportedly referred to Beatty as incompetent, to which she responded, quote, "You're holding up the whole country," unquote. An unnamed board member described Trump's phone call as, quote, "effing crazy" to CNN. Just a few days ago, the Trump-aligned board had claimed the Kennedy Center was on the brink of bankruptcy and fiscal collapse. And last month, Justice Department lawyers suggested the Trump administration could demolish the Kennedy Center unless the government is allowed to follow through with its plans for the site. A review by Bloomberg of President Trump's financial disclosures finds he made nearly 28,700 stock trades in 17 months, more than all of Congress combined. This comes despite President Trump's backing of a House bill that would ban Congress members, their spouses, and dependent children from trading individual stocks. The bill, sponsored by Republican Congress member Ana Paulina Luna, would exempt the president. In a Senate hearing Tuesday, FBI Director Kash Patel suggested he might be willing to send federal agents to polling places during the midterm elections. He made the omission during a contentious exchange with Vermont's Democratic Senator Peter Welch.
9: I thought you weren't going to be sending people to the polls.
10: When did you hear that? It's just another
9: lie. When you
10: lie.
9: Answered Mr. Blumenthal.
10: Nope.
9: So you are sending
10: We have election crisis coordinators manned at all 56 field offices.
9: All right.
10: Election integrity is of paramount importance. This FBI is not going to shy away
9: from this effort.
0: In Pennsylvania, health officials have reported a fourth measles death. All four deaths have occurred just in the last month. 2026 is now on record as the deadliest year for measles in the U.S. since the virus was declared eliminated in 2000. Pennsylvania had not had a measles-related death in at least 35 years. The deaths include an 18-year-old teenager and a 40-year-old woman, both whom were unvaccinated, as well as a 6-week-old baby and a newborn who died shortly after birth. And singer-songwriter Ed Sheeran is facing growing backlash after removing Grammy-winning musician Macklemore from Sheeran's U.S. tour. Sheeran caved into demands to drop Macklemore after New England Patriots owner Robert Kraft organized a boycott among stadium owners over the rapper's advocacy for Palestine. Kraft reportedly told Sheeran the tour would be canceled unless Macklemore was dropped. Hours after Sheeran said he would not publicly speak up over Israel's war on Gaza, four of his supporting musical acts announced they're leaving the tour, among them Phineas, the brother of pop star Billie Eilish, who said on Instagram, quote, "Artists must not be silenced when they speak up for the oppressed. I stand with Palestine and its people," unquote. The Irish folk band Beoga, Sheeran's backing band, and Irish musician Aaron Rowe dropped out as well. Rowe said in a social media post, quote, "As Irish people, we know all too well about genocide, forced famine, and violent occupation. I cannot stand by and allow billionaires to use their position of power to silence the rightful voices of those who speak up against Israeli genocide and who highlight the savage murder of children, unquote. And those are some of the headlines. This is Democracy Now!, democracynow.org, the War and Peace Report. I'm Amy Goodman.
11: And I'm Anjali Kamath. Welcome to all of our listeners and viewers across the country and around the world. Congressional Democrats have opened an investigation after ProPublica revealed that a Russian oligarch close to Vladimir Putin bankrolled part of Donald Trump Jr.'s Bahamas wedding in May. ProPublica revealed Omar Kremlev paid hundreds of thousands of dollars in wedding expenses, including the rental of a private island. Kremlev also attended the intimate wedding. Other attendees included Trump Jr.'s sister, Ivanka, his brother-in-law, Jared Kushner, and his brother, Eric Trump. The president did not attend. Altogether, the guest list numbered around 50. Omar Kremlev, who is seen in photos at the wedding, is the president of the International Boxing Association. Just weeks before the wedding, Putin awarded him the Order of Friendship. Donald Trump Jr. and his newly wed wife, Bettina Anderson, confirmed ProPublica's findings, writing on social media, quote, "Our dear friend Omar very generously hosted two incredible nights of celebrations for us. It's unfortunate that something so personal and happy can be recast as something political or sinister simply because of who someone is or where they come from."
0: Democratic Congressmember Robert Garcia, the top Democrat on the House Oversight Committee, said the bankrolling of the wedding raises, quote, "serious national security and public corruption concerns," unquote. And this is Democratic Senator Chris Murphy of Connecticut speaking on the Senate floor.
12: "Never before has a foreign enemy of the United States paid for the family wedding of the president. Why? Because it is naked corruption in plain view. It is as close to treason as you get, accepting lavish gifts, millions of dollars in gifts, perhaps, from the enemy of this nation."
11: On Tuesday, Attorney General Todd Blanche, who is Trump's former personal lawyer, was asked if the Justice Department would probe the funding of the wedding.
13: "The president doesn't know who this person is. I think other members of the family don't know who this person is. The president's son has said that he's a very close friend and that he accepted a gift in the weekend of his wedding. When you say, am I investigating what? And when you say this person is a friend of Putin, I don't even know if that's true or not."
0: And in a statement, President Trump said, quote, "I have no idea who Omar is, never heard of him. He didn't pay for Don and Bettina's wedding, which took place at a totally different location on a different day from the wedding. It was an after party given in their honor, not a big deal. I was not present at the party," Trump said. We're joined now by Joshua Kaplan, Pulitzer Prize-winning reporter for ProPublica. He co-authored the expose, "Donald Trump Jr.'s Bahamas Wedding Was Secretly Bankrolled by Russian Oligarch Close to Putin." Joshua, thanks for joining us. Why don't we start off by you just explaining, who is Omar Kremlev?
1: So I think the most important thing to understand about Kremlev is the level of his connection with the Russian government. Right before the wedding, he wasn't just making sure his suit still fits. He was reportedly traveling in China as part of Putin's delegation there. As you said, a month earlier, he got the latest in a series of state honors that he's received from Putin. After Russia invaded Ukraine, the Ukrainian government sanctioned Kremlev personally. And that government connection is a through line throughout Kremlev's entire life story. He was an obscure figure with a criminal record and a different name. He changed his name, and over the course of his, the government has given him assets and taken other actions that have turned him into a very wealthy magnate, a dominant figure in the sports betting world in Russia. It's impossible to understand him and his story without talking about and thinking about his connection with Putin and Putin's inner circle.
11: And Josh, how exactly did he meet Don Jr.? I mean, this is a guy who used to be part of a right-wing biker gang in Russia.
1: Yeah, I mean, it's an excellent question. It's not something we fully understand yet. I mean, the strangest thing about this is that Don Jr. met this guy only very recently. Kremlev's office told us that they met a couple of years ago. Don Jr. said they met through a mutual friend in the hunting world, and quickly hit it off because they both love boxing and the outdoors. But how things got to this point where Umar is not only attending this very intimate wedding but also paying for it is very much a mystery.
0: And President Trump trying to make a distinction between paying for the actual wedding. It was very small. It was like 50 people, right?
1: Yes.
0: 10 of them were part of this Russian party, 20% of the party. So there was a wedding and then the celebrations, the fireworks.
1: Yeah, I mean, so I think it's a mistake to get bogged down in this distinction. Really what we're talking about is a reception. The, you know, quote unquote after party the president's referring to is where they had their first dance and ate wedding cake. The ceremony itself was just family. The oligarch did not attend that. The rest of this lavish wedding weekend was attended by Umar and this Russian entourage and paid for by Kremlev.
14: And there were 10 people in the Russian entourage at a wedding of 50 people.
1: That's about right, yeah.
14: And, I mean, Don Jr.'s wealth is put at about $300 million. Did he need anybody to pay for the wedding? What do we know about why Umar paid for this wedding?
1: It's, you know, I mean, the basic fact we have is that a member of Putin's circle is financially supporting the president's son. As soon as we get to why, I mean, we start to have all these really weird questions come up. Junior is rich. It seems like he could have afforded this himself. That doesn't mean he has $300 million, you know, in his checking account, of course. But still, this is objectively, it's very strange. And, you know, the other big question that we don't know is what's Kremlev's motive here? I mean, he's spent a lot of money seemingly successfully cultivating a relationship with the son of the president. And we have no idea why.
0: And now the other son, one of the other sons, Trump Jr.'s brother, Eric, when you asked, put in a request for Eric's response, who was at the wedding, he said this about Kremlev, quote, "Eric has absolutely no clue who this person is, nor has never heard his name. We're talking about a wedding party that went over days, and there were only 50 people there all together. It's like he didn't get his brother's memo, because his brother and his brother's new wife, they have admitted."
1: Yeah, I mean, and this was a very small wedding. I mean, Don has repeatedly said that it was just family and some, quote, really close friends. I mean, frankly, there were some longtime friends of his that were understandably disappointed that they didn't make the cut. And then you have Umar, this big guy, shaved head, who not only met Don Jr. very recently, but also only speaks limited English, and this large crew of Russians he came with. I mean, it was apparently, we talked to people there, and it was quite the scene. It was intimate setting, Palm Beach socialites, Jared Kushner, and then this large group that no one knew who sometimes stood off by themselves speaking Russian.
14: What do we know about possible future cooperation between Don Jr. and Umar Kremlev?
1: Not much. I mean, there is a press release that, so the only instance that we actually know about, besides what they taught, just the kind of vague story in their statements of them having a relationship before this, was last year. In September, this boxing organization that Kremlev runs hosted a panel discussion in Istanbul about boxing. And the panelists were Manny Pacquiao, Muhammad Ali's daughter, and then Donald Trump Jr. I mean, people who went were a little confused of why is Don Jr. here talking about sports with you know, legends of the boxing world. After that event, Umar's organization had a press release where they said, you know, this alliance will not remain symbolic. More joint initiatives will follow. What does that mean? We don't know. We asked both Kremlev and Don Jr. Neither of them said.
0: So you've done several pieces on this. Now the House Oversight Committee, Congressmember Garcia, is calling for a federal investigation. What would this look like as you have the House Speaker Johnson desperately trying to recess Congress until after the elections?
1: I mean, I think realistically, this House investigation means nothing right now, except there was a document preservation request in these letters. So Don Jr. is under legal notice to keep all of his records related to this relationship. if the Democrats retake the House in the fall, we could be talking about something very different next year if Congress continues to be interested in looking into this.
0: Joshua Kaplan, I want to thank you for being with us. Pulitzer Prize winning reporter for ProPublica. We'll link to your pieces. The latest, Donald Trump Jr.'s Bahamas wedding was secretly bankrolled by Russian oligarch close to Putin. Coming up, the Elimination Project. The Israeli human rights group B'Tselem has accused Israel of dramatically escalating its assault on all aspects of Palestinian life in the occupied West Bank. Stay with us. Oh.

0: Hi, this is Cade Young, the news director at WFHB. This is day one of our fall fun drive. We'll be popping in here and over all the rest of our programming over the next week and a half to ask you for your support for community radio. I'm from a small town, about 1,000 people. There's literally one stoplight that passes through the town of New Carlisle, Indiana. Now, we hear a lot about AI data centers, especially here in Democracy Now! AI data centers plague my hometown of New Carlisle. Primarily a massive Amazon and Meta facility are causing local concerns over heavy water consumption, strained power grids, raising electricity bills for residents, and environmental pressures. This, you know, in my hometown, there's not a community radio station reporting on these data centers. But do you know where I hear reporting on this? I hear it on Democracy Now! And on our local environmental program, Eco Report. But that's what WFHB does. It fills in the gaps of reporting you don't hear anywhere else. And frankly, it's infectious. You get bit by the bug. 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
3: What is happening in the West Bank is not a series of isolated events.
2: When you pay attention and connect the dots, the picture is clear.
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3: U.S. taxpayer dollars are funding these crimes.
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6: Since October 2023, it has accelerated dramatically.
7: Its implementation is more violent and more unrestrained.
2: The international community must end the impunity that allows it to continue.
8: The world must act to stop Israel's elimination project in the West Bank.
9: Since October 7th, 2023, at least 1,107 Palestinians have been killed by Israel in the occupied West Bank. Over the weekend, an Israeli soldier shot a Palestinian man in the leg during a confrontation between Israeli settlers and Palestinian villagers in the West Bank town of Fakua.
10: Well, for more, we're joined by two guests. In Tel Aviv, Uri Gavati is with us, B'Tselem Director of International Relations. He's a former Israeli soldier who served as a tank commander primarily in the West Bank from 2010 to 2013. And in the occupied West Bank, we're joined by Mohammed Shaban, a Palestinian farmer from Halhul, just north of Hebron. We welcome you both to Democracy Now! Uri, let's begin with you on the breadth of this report. Talk about what you're calling the elimination project and what's happening right now in the West Bank.
11: Thank you for having me. For too long, Israel's policies in the West Bank have been kind of treated or looked at as isolated events, right? So the violence of settler militias, the home demolitions, military raids, and so forth. When we look at Israel's policies in the West Bank together and truly examine them, we actually find that there is one very coherent logic behind all of them, and this is the logic of elimination of Palestinian collective life in the West Bank. This logic operates through five mechanisms that we identified: violence and intimidation, movement restrictions, ethnic cleansing and territorial takeover, economic strangulation, and social and political destruction. Through all of these mechanisms that work together simultaneously and also reinforce one another, Israel is systematically dismantling the ability of Palestinians to live as a collective in that land. It, as you mentioned in your introduction, it creates a situation that Palestinian life are just almost inviable. Starts from your home, your way to work, your way to school, your ability to visit your family, your ability to raise your olive grove, and so forth. Simultaneously to all of that, Israel is also entrenching its own takeover of that land, and also moving its own people and expanding the settlements, the outposts, the farms, and so forth, to take over the space that Palestinian lives are becoming more and more inviable in.
9: But Ori, this project of settler colonialism, dispossession, settlement, it's not new. Talk about how in the report you connect what's happening in the West Bank to the ongoing genocide in Gaza, and what has happened in the West Bank, this escalation since 2023.
11: Yeah, so in the report we talk about the decades, but we also definitely talk about how since October 23, since the elections of this government in 2022, the scale, the speed, the openness of all those different elements significantly intensified. The logic of elimination comes in practice in its most extreme form in the genocide in Gaza, and it's taken place across the territories that Israel controls. We're definitely seeing a lot of the mechanisms, the tools that were used and are used still, you know, the genocide is ongoing as we speak in Gaza, being implemented in the West Bank, practices like aerial bombardments, for example, that we haven't seen in the West Bank for many, many years, are back in practice. We're talking about in Gaza, over 20,000 minors, kids, teenagers were killed by Israel as part of its genocide. In the West Bank, we're also seeing vast killings of minors. It's in a different scale, but the practices are very, very similar, and the logic of elimination is all-encompassing across the territories.
9: Ori, can you talk about how this, what you describe as the elimination project, how it relates to Bezalel Smotrich's plan, the decisive plan? I want to go back to the video that came out with the new report, Elimination Project, Israel's Systematic Dismantling of Palestinian Collective Life in the West Bank. This is a clip of Israel's far-right finance minister, Bezalel Smotrich, addressing the Knesset back in 2017.
12: The basis for anyone who wants to stay is to abandon all national aspirations or the desire to express them here, because there is no place here for national self-definition of anyone but the Jewish people.
9: Ori, your response, and if you can explain Smotrich's kind of plan and how that relates to what's happening today.
11: Yeah, so in 2017, Bezalel Smotrich publishes his decisive plan. The plan basically talks about victory through settlement. It's one of the main concepts there. And then it talks about how Palestinians under Israel's control have basically three options left, according to Smotrich. Either to submit to Jewish supremacy and apartheid, leave, or face the consequences, face the military consequences of the decision to resist. And when we look at Israel's elimination project in the West Bank, we're seeing many of this kind of blueprint that Smotrich publishes in 2017 implemented on the ground. Look, when Smotrich published this in 2017, he didn't have as much power as he has now. Today we're talking about a person who is a minister in the Israeli Ministry of Defense, which holds significant power over the West Bank, and he was appointed to that position very knowingly by the Prime Minister Netanyahu. So a person that designed this blueprint, this plan, now holds the power to implement many of its elements, and is, by the way, very outspoken about it as we speak, you know, these days, about his plan and about how he's intending to implement it. Now, when we look at what's happening on the ground in the West Bank, we're seeing exactly that. We're seeing violence by the military and violence by settler militias that are also supported by the entire Israeli apparatus and the military, causing the displacement of thousands of Palestinians in communities across the West Bank. Over 66 communities were displaced since October 23 through the violence of settler militias that is supported by the state. Another 33,000 Palestinians were forcibly displaced through the violence of the military in Palestinian refugee camps since the beginning of 2025. And this is just one example of how his blueprint is actually taking place on the ground.
10: I want to bring Mohammed Shaban into the conversation, a Palestinian farmer. We're speaking to you in Halhul, in the Hebron area of the occupied West Bank. Can you talk about your life there, your family, your community, how you've been affected overall by the Israeli occupation, but by these gangs of Israeli settlers? If you can explain what's happened in Halhul.
13: Good afternoon or good morning, maybe in your area. I would like to thank you for having me in this meeting or in this broadcast. I am from Halhul. Halhul is a city north to Hebron. In Halhul, we are our main business or our main work is farmers. We are planting grapes. We're producing two main products. We sell grapes leaves and grapes fruit. Before October 7, we don't have any settlement in Halhul. Halhul located in Route 60. This Route 60 joining Beer Sheva to Jerusalem. It's crossing Halhul. Our land is separated. Half of it before Route 60. The other half is after Route 60. Halhul area is 37 dunams. Majority of this land, 4,000 dunams only the city. The others is agriculture land. Sorry.
14: Acre, for our viewers who might not understand dunams. But Mohammed, can you talk about, you know, as you're talking about your life in Halhul and your, you know, your occupation as a farmer, what has been the impact of settlers on your life, especially in recent months?
13: Actually, in 2005, they start the first settlement in Halhul. Now we have 7 outposts. We lost 14,000 dunams from our land, which is the richest land in agriculture, the best land for us. And this season, we lost 40 million shekel. In Halhul also, they installed 11 gates around Halhul. We cannot reach our lands. We cannot go outside Halhul. They open only one gate from 8 o'clock until 5 o'clock every day. Everyone in Halhul starts suffering because at the beginning I said we are fully dependent in agriculture, especially after October 7. We used to have some people working in Israel and they don't have permissions to go now. So everybody come back to his land to work in his land because it makes some money for the people to continue their life. So with this big loss, actually, as I told you, around 40 million shekels, around 70% from our product every year.
14: Part of the report also talks about the economic strangulation of Palestinian communities. But Mohammed, you know, can you talk about what kinds of interactions you've personally had with the settlers and with soldiers and your children as well?
13: Yes. The farmers, they didn't stop going to their land. When they go to the land, at the beginning, the settlers, if they are like a few people, the settlers attack them, beat them. We have, I documented 60 cases when they attack farmers. It's between like, seriously injured or injured in simple way. Damaging our cars, also damaging our fields, uprooting our trees. Many, many lands, we cannot now reach it at all. We didn't work on it. The other lands which we managed to reach it, now the season start. When the season start last month, now is the season for the grapes. This lands, unless they're collecting the product, all they damage the product. Our loss, it's affected everything in Halhul. Imagine, what make Halhul special case? Because this thing happened only in 6 months. We have all of this lost happening in 6 months. Nobody even think about it.
10: I wanted to ask Uri Gavati of Betzalem what you're calling for at this point. The British Foreign Secretary Ed Miliband has announced new policies against illegal Israeli settlements, including a ban on imports, targeted sanctions, a prohibition on advertising stolen land, and more. The new sanctions announced in conjunction with Canada and France. But is this enough?
11: Look, the steps from last week are definitely a good step in the right direction, right? We're seeing for the first time a move from empty statements and condemnations, which is what we're used to see from the international community, to something that looks like real true consequences. What must happen is that these consequences will not only focus on the settlement project, right? This is exactly what we're talking about in the report. The settlement project is not separate from the elimination project. It's actually a significant mechanism within the elimination project. In order to truly challenge this system, to truly stop Israel and make sure that consequences are truly Israel truly has consequences for its crimes against the Palestinian people across the territories under its control, we need to see measures that target the system. And this is the move that needs to happen by the international community. This

0: isn't true political will to do something. We're seeing this beginning of change, right? We're seeing it in the UK, we're seeing it in other places in Europe, but we need more of that change. What to do is truly not a problem. The problem right now is that it's not, nothing has been done. And this is what we're calling for, to go through this transformation and truly face this Israeli system for what it is. A system that committing a genocide in Gaza, the elimination project in the West Bank, is managing torture camps in its detention centers, across its detention centers for Palestinians, and truly treat it as such. The measures are known for everybody. The political will is missing.
1: And finally, we're speaking to you from the United States. And in our headlines today, we reported the Trump administration approved a $2.8 billion package selling 2,000-pound bombs in Israel. The sale including 40,000 bombs funded by foreign ministry financing a program in which the U.S. gives Israel taxpayer money that Israel spends to get U.S.-made bombs. Your final comment on the significance of the U.S. support for Israel?
0: There is no question that the U.S. is the primary enabler of the genocide in Gaza, of the elimination project in the West Bank, and basically of everything that Israel is doing. We are seeing amazing progress within the U.S. society. You know, you mentioned it in your introduction, the moving steps by artists to publicly resist the genocide. This is an amazing process we're seeing within the U.S. society. What must happen now is the translation of this process into actual actions by decision makers in order to, again, stop the Israeli genocide and stop the elimination project in the West Bank.
1: Ori Gavati, we want to thank you for being with us. Betselem, Director of International Relations. We'll link to your new report, The Elimination Project, speaking to us from Tel Aviv. And Mohammed Shaban, Palestinian farmer, speaking to us from Halhul, just north of Hebron. Coming up, as Amnesty International reiterates its call for a ceasefire in the U.S.-Iran war, Amnesty has accused Iranian authorities of committing crimes against humanity during the bloody suppression of the 2022 Women, Life, Freedom uprising. Stay with us.
2: Hi, this is WFHB News Director Cade Young, and I'm joined by our new investigative news producer, Elena Bai. Elena, how are you doing this morning?
3: I'm doing all right. How are you?
2: I'm doing all right. We are listening to Democracy Now! On day one of our fall fund drive. Now, Elena, one thing I like about Democracy Now! Airing twice a day on WFHB is that it connects us to issues happening both here, as I mentioned in my first break, you know, they did reporting on my hometown in New Carlisle, and it connects us with the local and the national and the international. And I'm just curious, I mean, how do you see that relationship here on Democracy Now?
3: Yeah, for sure. And like, as we're cutting into this broadcast of Democracy Now, where they're about to talk about these transfers and funding of these 2,000-pound bombs, we know that, you know, Crane, which is, you know, not 40 minutes away from us, is transporting and refurbishing these bombs, right? And so being able to connect the local with also hearing the impacts on Palestinian people and the impacts of destroying Palestinian infrastructure is really important for us and also global movements, right?
2: Totally. And Democracy Now! Gives us that critical perspective that, you know, you wouldn't get in the mainstream media. Mm-hmm. And I'm so grateful that we have programming like this on our airwaves.
3: Yeah, absolutely. And as, you know, mainstream media starts to fade away, voices from Palestine, it's increasingly important that we have some reporting on this.
2: Without a doubt. And some reporting we do have. Democracy Now! Airs twice a day on WFHB, but it costs us money to air shows like Democracy Now! To give you, our listener. So now is the time. This is day one of our fall fund drive, and we need your support. There are two ways that you can help us meet our goal of $300 during this very program, kicking off Fund Drive. And Elena, what are those two ways that you can donate?
3: You can donate

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1: All right, Elena, thank you for joining me on Democracy Now! 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
0: Thank you.
1: Okay, we're going to go back to Amy Goodman and company for the last 10 minutes of Democracy Now! Stay tuned. 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
2: That all of it was stuck inside my headscarf. After that day, I didn't feel normal and didn't go to school anymore. We couldn't stay in Iran anymore. Since then, we haven't seen our home nor our family. No one.
3: Niaz Ah, again, 14 at the time of the 2022 protests. Amnesty International released its new report at a time when the organization is also calling for an enduring ceasefire and accountability for the ongoing illegal U.S.-Israeli bombing of Iran that's killed nearly 1,500 civilians. For more, we're joined by Rahab Arini, Amnesty International's Iran researcher. Their new report out today is titled Architects of Atrocities, State Machinery Orchestrating Crimes Against Humanity in Iran's 2022 Woman Life Freedom Uprising, joining us from London. Raha, if you can lay out the findings of this massive 1,000-plus page report, and then also releasing it at this time when Amnesty has come out against the U.S.-Israeli war on Iran.
4: Hello, Amy. Thank you very much for having me. Amnesty International is launching this landmark report to send a central message to the international community. Repeated protest killings in Iran have become normalized. Impunity is leading to the loss of thousands of lives, and it is beyond time for the international community to end the crisis of impunity that is fueling repeated cycles of protest killings in Iran. Our research included interviews with 270 people, extensive analysis of documentary evidence, and analysis of over 2,000 videos. The evidence leaves no doubt. The Iranian authorities committed crimes against humanity, the crimes against humanity of murder, torture, rape and sexual violence, enforced disappearance and imprisonment and persecution on political, gender, ethnic and religious grounds to crush the Woman Life Freedom Uprising. And impunity for these crimes paved the way for further atrocities at even a more horrific level in January 2026. We are urging the international community to pursue justice because domestically there is no prospect for justice. We've explained in immense detail how the judiciary of the Islamic Republic of Iran is complicit in crimes against humanity. So the international community is kind of disconnected from reality by directing calls to accountability for the very authorities that are part of the security apparatus committing crimes in the country. We've named 87 officials who must face criminal investigations, but this is not an exhaustive list. It, however, shows how crimes against humanity are planned, coordinated, and waged across the country, terrorizing entire communities to crush dissent. And as you noted, we are launching this report because we think that it's important that the crimes against humanity committed against protesters demanding dignity, freedom, and human rights are not overshadowed by the current new round of crisis that has also opened a new front of crimes under international law against people in Iran, this time due to the unlawful strikes of the U.S. and Israel, which violate the U.N. Charter. We've been very clear that the suffering of victims of crimes against humanity must not be instrumentalized or weaponized by actors such as U.S. and Israel. And at the same time, we are clear that we need people-centered strategies, and crimes against humanity must also not be forgotten or overshadowed because of the current crisis, because people in Iran are at risk of further massacres if global action on justice is not taken.
5: And Raha, you identify 87 officials within different levels of the Iranian government. How high does the responsibility go? And can you just say a little bit about how Iranian authorities justified the crackdown when it happened in 2022 and what their response has been to your report? You just released it this morning.
4: The responsibility goes all the way to the top of the chain of command. The 87 officials we've named include the Supreme Leader, the late Supreme Leader, who is the commander of the security forces. It includes the head of the general staff of the armed forces and commanders of the security forces leading on deadly protest dispersals, which are in the context of Iran, the police force and the Islamic Revolutionary Guard Corps. We've also named 25 Ministry of Interior officials. They include the then Minister of Interior, Ahmad Wahidi, who is now the general commander of the IRGC, as well as provincial governors and county governors. Crimes against humanity are system crimes. This means that they require resources, organization, structures, and a state policy. And this is precisely what we have shown in the report. In over 260 pages, we have mapped the chain of command behind these crimes, and we've shown how security forces across the country, a vast network of security forces, are deployed, equipped with firearms, military-grade firearms, such as assault rifles, submachine guns, and heavy machine guns to kill and injure protesters. There is a leaked document that shows or sheds light on the inner workings of the deadly crackdown. It's from a provincial police commander that instructed the security forces to respond mercilessly and go as far as causing death. These crimes were intended to take place because the authorities rely on a state policy of lethal force to crush dissent in the country.
5: Raha, you know, as we're talking, this is in the midst of the ongoing bombing of Iran, conflict with U.S. Israel against Iran. This has been going on for over 6 months now. What has been the relationship between the crackdown on dissent and the, you know, there was a people's uprising earlier this year that was brutally suppressed and this kind of war?
4: This has been a devastating year for people in Iran. The unlawful attacks of the U.S. and Israel started as people were still reeling from the collective grief and trauma of the unprecedented January massacres. Just to remind ourselves, in January 2026, in less than 48 hours, on the 8th and 9th of January, security forces massacred thousands of protesters and bystanders across Iran to crush the largest nationwide uprising that the country had seen since 1979. After experiencing decades of repression at the hands of their own authorities, people in Iran are also now suffering violations of international humanitarian law and war crimes because of the tens of thousands of airstrikes by the U.S. and Israeli authorities. So now they are caught between internal deadly repression and unlawful attacks by external actors. The Iranian authorities have also used the cover of wartime conditions to intensify domestic repression. They have further militarized public spaces. They are threatening almost on a routine basis, further massacres of protesters and dissidents. They are counting on the fact that the international community is now looking elsewhere. Other headlines are dominating the news. So they tell people that their fingers are on trigger to launch further massacres.
3: Raha, we want to thank you so much for being with us. Raha Bahraini, human rights lawyer, researcher in Iran for Amnesty International. We'll link to your new report, Architects of Atrocities, State Machinery Orchestrating Crimes Against Humanity in Iran's 2022 Woman Life Freedom Uprising. Today, on the 4th anniversary of the death of 22-year-old Mahsa Amini in custody of Iran's morality police. I'm Amy Goodman with Anjali Kamat. Look forward to seeing people in Bayshore, New York tomorrow for Steal the Story, Please. Thanks so much.

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The weather out there right now, it is currently 77 degrees. It's going to be kind of a hot one today. 92 is a high. Slight chance of showers. Tonight, a low of 73. Thursday, we have a high of 91 and a low of 70. Friday, a high of 86 and a low of 68. And Saturday, a high of 90 and a low of 70. There's a slight chance of thunderstorms on most of those days, actually. But looks like we're going to be pretty clear out there with some hot weather. Well, I think we'll keep things just rolling right along here. This is Quincy Jones in the background. And I think that's a good transition into the Alabama Shakes. This is brand new from them.

0: Hey, we are here at WFHB and wanted to let you know, just remind you, in case you just tuned in, this is Fall Fun Drive going on right now. And it's the kind of thing that we have, well, we have TV Mike here in the studio with us.
1: Howdy, everybody.
0: How are you doing this morning, Mike?
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0: All right, we're going to keep the music going, but we'll be back here in just a little bit.

0: All right, you're listening to WFHB. We just heard The Alarmists, Calm Down. That was from Live from Bloomington 2008. Before that, Prizzy Prizzy Please, Captain Bob, and we started things off there with The Hammer and the Hatchet, Kentucky Anna Blues. Hey, you know, I'm going to let you know what's going on in Bloomington tonight on our community calendar. This is Bloomington Pub Quiz is happening at Cardinal Spirits, 922 South Morton Street. Hand-building leaf dishes with Jen Hoffman and Jeanette Lair. That's at Pottery House Studio, 223 South Pete Ellis Drive. And Jesse Beals, Kurt Hubbard, and Scott Bratton will be at the Bloomington Farm Stop. That's tonight, September 16th at 7 p.m. We're here with our special guest for the Fall Fun Drive, TV Mike.
1: Howdy.
0: TV Mike, I can't call you anything but TV Mike.
1: I feel very comfortable being called that.
0: Good. I know that we've known each other for probably about 25 years. I think that we both came to Bloomington right around 2000. Is that right?
1: Well, I came down around 97, but 97. Yeah, I remember meeting you around 2000.
0: Yeah. And we both worked at Second Story together. I was a door person and you booked there.
1: I did a lot of shows there, yeah.
0: Yeah.
1: Or just was there a lot too, if I wasn't throwing the show.
0: So that's my segue with that really is with the station WFHB has been around much longer than we've been here even.
1: Mm-hmm.
0: And you were mentioning the community calendar. Essentially, you know, what has that done for you over the years as an artist and as an event person? You know,
1: I think just that's like one of the things that I love so much about WFHB is a way for me to know what's going on in my community and find out what is happening daily.
0: Mm-hmm.
1: It's all volunteer driven and just like it's a way to like communicate what's happening and to see because it's hard to find out all those things. But I know if I go to WFHB, more than likely, if it's an event that's going to be on my radar, it's going to be there in some format.
0: How does that help you as a venue owner as well?
1: Just to let the same, to communicate that to everybody, like, hey, this is happening this day.
0: Mm-hmm.
1: You know, this is what time.
0: And this is
1: pertinent information.
0: This is the hub, basically. This is where you expect everyone to go.
1: It's like the bulletin board, you know, our community of like, this is what's happening. Like, I've learned what all kinds of events that I don't know are happening too, you know, like, wouldn't have exactly maybe seen a flyer for or
0: right exactly
1: the social media event for. But
0: well, while we've got them out there, can you tell them again how to donate?
1: Well, you can pick up your phone and call 812-323-1200 or go online to donate at wfhb.org.
0: We'd like to thank Chuck out there. A donation, he actually donated and was able to get a hat. So there's a brand new hat. It's the Heart and Dagger logo. And that's for a donation of $60 or more. So, and there's also, it's like an olive green, I think. Maybe is that what that's called? What do you think? Some sort of green.
1: Yeah, cream.
0: Yeah, and then a cream or a tan, something like that. So there's two choices that you have in the color of the hat. You can see all that information also, again, at wfhb.org. All right, we're going to keep things rolling here. And I forgot to tell you, Mike, our complete calendar listing is available at WFHB.org. 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All right. So let's keep the music rolling. I think that we can both agree. Are you a Billy Strings fan?
1: Yes, I
0: okay.
1: enjoy Billy
0: well,
1: Strings.
0: Let's go with that. And again, we're here with the Fall Fun Drive. Call in 812-323-1200.

0: All right, that was Sylvan Esso with Entertainment and Coca-Cola. Before that, Angela Autumn, I Don't Think About You At All. E.P. Hall with the song Flags. Pokey Lafarge with the brand new one, The Thing. And we started that set off with Billy Strings. I'm one of those. We're here at WFHB. It is Fall Fun Drive. And we want to thank everyone who has already called in and donated. 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So that's only until noon. So get on those phones at 812-323-1200. 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We want to thank Mike and Sammy for their donation. They requested some Jerry Garcia Band. So, Mike, we might make that happen if we can find
1: it.
0: We're going to find it, yeah. 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Gates open at 2 p.m. with music running from 3 to 11 p.m. featuring West Fork Revival, Ariana and the Bourbon Britches, High Rider, Zion Crossroads, Dead Country, and many more. The outdoor festival also includes food and drinks from Upland Brewing. More information at Hippies and Cowboys Fest Facebook page. Well, Mike, we're here at the station and we were talking about local music, which we've played a lot of local music, and it was some of it's like early 2000 stuff that we used to be a part of in the community, or, you know, we booked or whatever. We were, can you tell me a little bit more? We were just talking about local music in general, but you with the station as a, so Mike is a performer. You are a venue owner. You are, just tell us about what you do in town here.
2: I like to make fun things happen, and I've done it for a long time from different hats that I've worn. But as a performer, WFHB has just been always the place that I was like, all right, we recorded something. Let's give it to them. They're going to play it. And then you would hear it on the radio, and it made you feel so good to hear something that you'd worked so much on to be out and about in public. And
0: that never changes either, right?
2: It doesn't. No, never, ever.
0: You can do it
2: ever,
0: 100 times
2: ever,
0: and every time.
2: Ever.
0: Well, that's what I was looking at the when I first got here. I got here about a half an hour early because I wanted to look through the entire local music section. And it's impressive what we have here. It's decades of Bloomington music. And you're a big part of that. Like I said, you've been in town for almost 30 years now.
2: Yeah, there was a, you know, I did a spat on a different coast for 10, but yeah, 20 without, yeah. And then even when I was gone, I would come back and immediately come to WFHB to try to play. You know, I would, a lot of the times I'd come back from California to play, and then mm-hmm. I'd come in and do a session or just be immediately like listening to what was on. And
0: well, you said you wake up every morning and turn on WFHB, right? So it's important. It's very important. So even when you were out in California, was that still a thing? I mean, were you still listening?
2: Well, the time change was a little bit different out there. And
0: sure.
2: I had to leave and work. I mean, not, I... It wasn't a radio friendly of an area for me out there. And in fact, mm-hmm. when I moved back, I was like, remembered the radio because I was like, oh my gosh. And just to see,
0: it's like a warm blanket.
2: Knowing it so long, just to see all the growth through it too. Just like all the different things that have grown and like
0: mm-hmm.
2: all, I mean, right now there's like multiple

0: past.
1: So I'm going to remind people right now that it is Fall Fun Drive, yeah. And we're doing this special show today. And we want you to call in at 812-323-1200 and donate to the cause here. The station is, again, it's community driven, but we do have a few paid employees, and that's a big part of where that money will go to. It's something that the station needs more than ever. I know that last fall or last spring, for the last year, basically, we've been talking about how some of the federal funding was cut, or all of the federal funding basically was cut. And so the station needs you again more than ever. Yeah. Mike, one more thing I'd like to ask you about. As a venue owner, you did underwriting, right, with the station.
2: Yes.
1: And how did that help? How did that help your business?
2: It just helps to constantly get the word out. 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
0: 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Mike, really quick, I'm going to read the weather. Today it's going to be a high of 92 with a slight chance of showers, then mostly sunny. Tonight, a low of 73, slight chance of thunderstorms. Thursday, hot with a high of 91. Thursday night, a low of 70 with partly cloudy skies and a slight chance of showers later. Friday, a high of 86, slight chance of showers, then mostly sunny. Friday night, a low of 68. And Saturday, a high of 90 with a slight chance of thunderstorms, then mostly sunny. With Saturday night, a low of 70, slight chance of thunderstorms. Let me also tell you, we heard Duran Jones and Indications Make a Change, The Gizmos, 1978. Never mind the Sex Pistols, here's The Gizmos. Glitter Brains, Alien High, Deep Country Dream, The Gates. Well, Mike, we have you here for just a little bit longer. Can you talk to us again? Pretty much, we were talking a lot about local music. I think that's the focus of our show really today. So why don't you tell us what you have coming up and how that relates to the station?
1: A couple things coming up very soon. This weekend, you mentioned it as an event, the Hippies and Cowboys at Upland, my group Dead Country is going to play, and I'm so excited to be back at the Limestone stage over there.
0: Well, and the connection there is that WFHB is a sponsor.
1: It was so, one of the things.
0: Yeah, absolutely.
1: And then on Sunday, where there's Lake Lemon's Shoreline session with Busman's and Slug Rug and Sound Weasel, and that's a fun event that one of the main reasons or main ways I've been able to get the word out about those events and stuff has been through the community calendar and the different DJs on WFHB playing and kind of highlighting what's coming to town. I think that's a thing that's overlooked too, that people don't know, that realize that there's such a curation of all this music going on. Like, hey, this person's coming into town in 6 weeks, you know, make it easy for the DJs to find it, like that different kind of work and management of it.
0: Absolutely. Also, let's talk about, I'd like to know, moving forward, you know, what kind of plans do you have with music in town?
1: I'm still kind of figuring that out. I've got some light events. We're going to be doing some pop-up events like during Lotus, but I'm really just looking for new opportunities, I guess, is a way to put it.
0: I was going to say, so the building, you know, the Orbit Room closed, but you're still doing things with the Orbit Room name.
1: Yes.
0: And throughout town. So how does that look, I guess?
1: It's just basically I like having, helping events happen. And then with, under the umbrella of the Orbit Room, sometimes catering food can happen and things like that.
0: And you had an event at the Blockhouse recently.
1: Last week, it was wonderful. It was so fun. It was with Summoning Circle, Salam, and Nico opening. And so we'll be out and about, just not as many as in the frequency people have experienced in the past being underground. Just keep your eye out.
0: Well, and WFHB will be there to support that, what you're doing, I'm sure, as well. Can you let us know before we go out here, and you can tell them where to, at the very end, if you'll let them know how to make a donation, but let's have you just kind of give us a wrap up of how the station has helped you over the years and will continue to do so.
1: Just to be kind of a bedrock of why I like Bloomington and like keep me informed of what's happening and communicate what I think is important, you know, like events that I'm involved with or other people I know are involved with. being a voice for the people of Bloomington too. I mean, there's always constant change, you know, there is, and it's important and good and bad in the same sense, but there's one thing that has always been and has been constantly for me in Bloomington is WFHB has always been a place I can look to know where my community's at and where, like, what is happening.
0: Mm-hmm. Like you said, you move back from California, you can go, oh, well, this is what's going on in Bloomington
1: now. This kind of centralized information isn't available as someone that's traveled around and lived in other area, large cities and stuff. I feel like a lot of times Bloomington in general, we overlook some of the best parts of our quality of life. And like, WFHB is on the top of my list of why I love Bloomington, but we have it really easy. It's very easy to communicate what you're doing and to do an event in this town and get the word to people.
0: Because of WFHB
1: doing it thanklessly, through funding, you know, and they need that. Managing three different signals. Like I was thinking about that. Right. I can pick the signal up in three different spots as I drive around the county.
0: Yeah, I go to Brown County.
1: I drove this morning to take my son to school and was out there. I'd switch the station.
0: Yeah,
1: You know, and like that kind of stuff takes work and technology breaks constantly. As a venue owner and a musician, you know that too.
0: Yeah, exactly. Let me say a couple things that reminded me of why the station actually needs your donation. We have a small staff of six people. They're essential to the station. Obviously, this is volunteer run, but there are people that are here every day, day in and day out, that are working really, really hard. And so, you know, to pay them, believe it or not, we're pretty much on the air 24/7. And so there's a lot of equipment that comes with that and a lot of replacement of equipment. And then, of course, there's a lot of bills out there, subscription services that we have to have just to keep the station moving. So those are some of the things I wanted to point out. You know, people wonder, well, why do I need to make a donation? Well, that's why. I mean, there's so much upkeep. There's so many people that make the station great and keep it running. So that's exactly why. And a reminder, you can go to WFHB.org and see what it looks like. But if you do a donation of $60 or more, there's two different colors of hats. And it's really cool. It's a kind of old school Sailor Jerry almost, I want to say. I'm not a tattoo expert, but it's a WFHB tattoo basically on a patch, mm-hmm. on a hat. And also any donation $25 or more, there's a really cool bumper sticker. It says "Keep honking, I'm listening to WFHB," which I have I actually have a couple of those, one on my car and one on my radio. 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I think Mike's going to have to get out of here pretty soon. But one last thing, just why don't you take us out and we'll get back to some music. Yeah, go ahead. Just give us one last thing about the station. Anything that you
1: I was thinking about it as I was listening to the station on my way in. WFHB keeps Bloomington a village, and you know it takes a village to raise. You know, to get that added so much.
0: Oh, you got it! You got it!
1: It just reminds me that Bloomington's a village. It's a community. It's a small community of people that live here that, you know, are all here together and dealing with large influxes of, you know, population and now all those things, different things. But it's one community, and WFHB tries to highlight as much as it can. And it's all through volunteer run, just with a handful of people. It really just can't explain how mighty this station is for us to have in this tiny village of Bloomington.
0: Very well said. TV Mike here. 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Mike, thank you so much for being here.
1: No problem. It was a pleasure.

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1: Hi, I'm Lori Sachleben. I'm a volunteer usher at the Buskirk Chumley Theater here in Bloomington. Well, there are

0: This is Bird Note. 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I'm Michael Stein.
1: All right, you're listening to WFHB. I'm Jeff Hsu on the Morning Music Mix. Apologize for Bird Note being a little late. We were having some equipment problems, or it could have been user error. Very well could have been me. But anyways, we got it on there. Before that, we heard the Dramatics with Get Up and Get Down, Babe Rainbow with Waterfall, and Michigander with Taxi.
2: Hi, Jeff.
1: Hey, Brooke, how are you?
2: Surprise!
1: You're not TV Mike.
2: I wish.
1: Everyone does, yeah.
2: I'm so enjoying your show this
1: morning. Thank you.
2: Yeah, we don't get to hear you on a mixed show very often.
1: I love it because, I do Blue Monday, and I love blues, but it's fun to get to play other stuff.
2: Yeah.
1: Because I listen to, I don't just listen to blues, so.
2: You don't?
1: A lot of people think that, They're like, you're either blues guy, but no, I listen to everything, so this is way more fun, especially getting to play newer music. Brand new releases. It's pretty cool.
2: I bet you do. You find music, like new music, a lot when you're kind of digging through what WHB has.
1: Yeah, and even during the blues show, I like to play, like, even if it's during the break, I'll put an instrumental on the back if it's blues or not. And Blues Doc Bob, don't hate me for this, but I kind of stretch the limits of blues sometimes too.
2: Well, blues kind of stretches the limits of blues, right? There's a lot to be said within a certain genre, and part of WFHB's mission is to create and promote diversity, and that means especially when it comes to music as well, so that even the mixed shows where we are right now are all kind of you really gotta mix up the genres and be playing different stuff all the time.
1: But absolutely.
2: But even so, with the blues show or genre per se shows, we still encourage diversity those shows, right? There's a lot of diversity that you can explore in a genre.
1: Well, that's reflective of our community, really. That's Bloomington, think. There's so much going on here. It's a very diverse community, and it's always been that way.
2: Yeah.
1: IU helps a lot with that, but also for Indiana, I think this is kind of that beacon, really, where we're going to find that.
2: Well, and that's our job, to reflect the community around us, right? And that's why we're here. If we're not reflecting the community, then we're not a community radio station, right. We're just doing our own thing. We hope that WFHB, for those of you out there, maybe you have had that feeling where you've been listening to something and you really felt a connection to the station, or that this station is really representing me right now and my interests or my point of view. Mm-hmm. And, you know, that's really important. That really, like, that gets us going.
1: Well, and at some point during the day, you're going to find that. I feel like no matter who you are, it's such a diverse mix of what's going on the station. And that could be music, that could be news, you know, community programming. Right. It's all there. And there's really something for everyone, I think, out there. So,
2: I,
1: you know, a lot of people say that, but I think that we can actually back that up.
2: Oh, yeah. No, I think we can back that up. And I also think that, like, if you tune in and you're like, man, this station is not, like, really representing me or, like, what I think, then you have the opportunity to walk in the door and to, like, maybe explore that a little bit, you know? Like, we're not saying that anyone, you know, point of view can, like, take over the whole radio station, but, like, we want it to be representative, you know?
1: Yeah.
2: And so, you have, you know, the, your own, you know, you have the ability, I can't think of the word that I'm thinking about right now, but you have the ability to come in here and do it yourself.
1: Well, it's inclusive. That's for sure.
2: Empowered.
1: Yeah.
2: Yes.
1: Yeah. The station welcomes all. And, I've always found that to be my favorite part of it, honestly, is that no matter what you're doing in town, the station will embrace it.
2: Yep.
1: And
2: do cool stuff.
1: Yeah. I mean, I've been in different bands. I've been in punk bands that have played here. I've been in blues bands. I've been in funk bands. Like every genre of music, you know, you can think of. And throughout the years I've lived here, I've played in that room, that studio over there for Local Live.
2: Yeah.
1: And so, and it's supportive. I mean, that's what it's here for. It's not a click or it's not a, you know, anything like that. It really is for everyone.
2: Right. So. And that's so cool. I love the fact that like you've been here as a musician for so many years and then finally like came in and you're now you're a volunteer.
1: Yeah.
2: And now you get to, I love that. That's what it's all about. So,
1: yeah.
2: So folks, if we're inspiring you, you know, please, this morning we're looking for your donation. It is the time and your donation is going to be doubled. Until noon, we are raising $1,000 this morning. So we still have a little ways to go, but we're getting there. And now is the time for you to make your contribution. And you can do so by calling 812-323-1200 and talk to our board president. We're very official here.
1: Who's that out there?
2: That's Emily.
1: Oh, that's right.
2: Yep. You can talk to Emily, 812-323-1200, or go online if you don't feel like talking to anybody. 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Thank you, Jeff.
1: Yeah, I'm going to read a couple things from the community calendar here. We have Jesse Beals, Kurt Hubbard, and Scott Bratton tonight, Bloomington Farm Stop. 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Mm. And this, for me, I love this show. Twin Peaks Firewalk with Me, the prequel to the TV show. That's at IU Cinema, 1213 East 7th Street.
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1: So we had TV Mike in the first hour, and we were talking about a lot of shows that we used to do back in the day, because we're old. And we used to both work at Second Story, and I can't remember if Dinosaur Jr. was there, but they definitely played the Bluebird a lot back in the day, and they, you know, maybe they still
2: were. They were here a couple of years ago.
1: Yeah, exactly, yeah. But this was one I remember, it was probably like 20 years ago, and I did lose my hearing after the show. But it was really cool, like, speaking of that, and just in the history of music in Bloomington, Mike and I were fortunate enough to see some of the biggest bands known, you know, now, like the White Stripes at Second Story before they were famous. Yeah. And I wish Mike was here to talk about that. I was going to mention it earlier, but I'm just going to leave Mike now, you know, now that he's gone, I'm going to leave him with some Dinosaur Jr. This is brand new Dinosaur Jr. Several Got Away.

0: All right, you're listening to WFHB. I'm Jeff Hsu on the Morning Music Mix here. We just heard the Dancing Cigarettes with Pop Doormat, one of my favorite local bands of all time. Check them out if you haven't heard them before. Before that, Frank Sinatra, Something Stupid, with Nancy Sinatra as well. Songs Ohio, Two Blue Lights. And we started things off with Dinosaur Jr., Several Got Away. This is easily the fastest radio show I've ever done. It seems like I just got here. And we're approaching the last set. It is Fall Fun Drive, everybody. This is the first show of Fall Fun Drive. And we really appreciate all the people out there that have already donated. I wanted to throw out there again that we have a $1,000 match this morning. 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And we're trying to get that done. It's only until noon. So we only have about an hour. 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
1: Hi, Jeff.
0: Hey, Brooke, you're back. You're invited to a room full of liars. Not you, Brooke.
1: Oh.
0: Well, you are, I guess.
1: That's like working at WFHB. Yeah. No, I'm just kidding.
0: You can't say that. WFHB's Brown County Hour presents the Tall Tale Tell-Off, a signature event of our fall fun drive. 10 storytellers spin yarns for a live audience, some true, some false, some in between, plus story songs from Brown County musicians. 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
0: All right, we're back. Brooke.
1: We're back.
0: Brooke, can you tell me how long you've been at the station and kind of what it means to you in just in general terms?
1: Well, September is my 5th year anniversary.
0: Really?
1: Wow. Yes, I know.
0: 5 years.
1: I know. I started I started like a week or 2 weeks right before a fun drive.
0: Okay.
1: So I like jumped right in and was able to kind of see how you guys were doing it.
0: Well, and for our listeners, that they might not know you out there.
1: Yeah,
0: what do you do here at the station? Yeah.
1: I am the development director. So that means, that can mean a lot of different things at different organizations. So development basically encompasses all fundraising, grant writing, marketing, community partnerships, collaborations. I could go on.
0: Yeah. this is your life.
1: This is my life.
0: Yeah.
1: And it all kind of culminates here during Fun Drive, where we, have worked really hard over the last, 6 months or so. And then we go to you guys and say, we've done a good job, right? Yeah.
0: Well, I wanted to bring that up because I've mentioned it a couple times that part of the money needed at the station is for certain people that work here.
1: Yeah.
0: We're very much volunteer run for the most part, but there are six of you, right, that are paid employees here that are vital. You keep the station running. Everyone, you know, I mean, everyone has their job here. And so you're exactly why people need to call in and donate, right?
1: It is. I'm working. I am raising my own salary. But yeah, I mean, we kind of think of it at the station as like the staff kind of creates the platform and the foundation for the station to function, and the volunteers are operating that station.
0: Yep.
1: Right?
0: Yep.
1: So the staff does play a very vital part in maintaining the station as an operating organization. We work really hard. We're really proud to do it. Our staff includes our news director, who is in charge of our entire news department, which is becoming so vital in these days to have independent news, and also our youth radio director, who runs our youth radio program, which came out of Rhinos, and it's just flourishing and doing great. And so, these are really important elements.

0: enjoy it here.
1: Yeah.
0: Because we could be working really hard, but then like all our volunteer base is actually like really crunchy and, you know, not really liking the rules and all of that. But that's not the case. It's a really, you know, highly functional nonprofit, which is saying something.
1: And it has been for 30 some years.
0: Yeah.
1: It's almost 40. Is that right?
0: It was 1993.
1: Oh, okay. Yeah. So
0: we will be approaching 35 years in a couple of years.
1: Incredible.
0: Yeah, it's really amazing. I feel so lucky to have landed here at WFHB from a background of radio stations that I've been at in other places. And, you know, this is an incredible, very unique thing that Bloomington has, and it's hard to really convey how important it is to maintain it.
1: Yeah, exactly. And it's also we're in Bloomington, but I know so many people that listen online, so we're really a worldwide presence too, which is great because people get to see, and I think that they can really get a good sense of what is happening in our town, our little oasis here in Indiana, I like to call it. And you know, it's incredible. It really translates, I think, even through the airwaves, you know, it's something that everyone out there can see how passionate everyone is, and people are doing what they love. They have their own shows that focus on the music that they love or the news or the community. And like we talked about earlier, anyone's welcome to be a part of that. So if you're out there listening and say, I would love to have my own radio show, I'd love to volunteer. We're always looking for people.
0: Yeah.
1: But, you know, today, the biggest thing that we need is for you to donate.
0: Yep. And we're off to a pretty good start. I mean, we have almost $10,000 raised already. We still have 11 full days left, and we're trying to raise $65,000 over the course of those days. So we're running at a good clip, and it's really incredible. I know you out there who haven't donated yet, I know you're going to. We have faith that you're going to. If you're driving right now, maybe you can't, you know, stop the car and like donate. That's fine. Just remember to do it later.
1: There were like, I think there's some people too. They're like, well, once Jeff Shue is off the air, like they just don't want to donate while I'm on.
0: Exactly.
1: So.
0: No, I mean, I can get that.
1: Yeah,
0: I understand.
1: Yeah. A lot of people are doing that for sure. I want to remind everyone too, we have $1,000 match this morning. Every donation this morning will be doubled up to $1,000.
0: But only till noon.
1: Yeah, so you need to, let's do it now. Let's get this out there. We had a generous person that is going to match. So
0: yeah.
1: I guess one more time, let's tell them where to donate.
0: Okay. All right. You can call and a real live person will pick up the phone.
1: Emily Jackson.
0: Yeah. 812-323-1200. 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We'd love for you to do it this morning while all donations are matched.
1: Until noon. So let's get them in there.
0: Yeah.
1: All right, I'm going to go back to a local, this is a national touring band, but they started here in Bloomington, some friends of mine. This is Murder by Death. There.

Hey, everybody out there. You're listening to WFHB here in Bloomington, Indiana. This is Jeff Hsu on the Morning Music Mix. It's my time to get out of here, but it's been a pleasure being here. We just heard Bizargan Book Club with Birthday Pretzels, The New Old Calvary with Monkey Jerky, and Murder by Death with Boy Decide. Right now in the background, we have Glenn Myers. This is a newer local release, came out in July. Environments 4 is the album, and this is Gratitude. Hey, one more time, it is Fall Fun Drive, and we have a $1,000 match this morning. 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Thanks again. I'm Jeff Hsu, and it's been a pleasure being here.

0: Rwanda, and most recently, Gaza, Palestine. A UN Independent International Commission of Inquiry concluded that Israel's actions in Gaza amount to genocide. The panel determined that statements by top Israeli leaders, combined with a systematic pattern of military conduct, demonstrate a clear intent to destroy the Palestinian population in Gaza. Our guest today is Omer Bartov, an award-winning scholar and historian. He's professor of Holocaust and Genocide Studies at Brown University. He's the author of many books, including Israel, What Went Wrong? He spoke at the Lumumba Institute in Berlin in late June. And now, Omer Bartov.
1: The book asks a relatively simple question. It asks, how is it possible that Zionism, which began in the late 19th century as a movement whose goal was a goal of emancipation, of liberation, and protection from violence for Jews living in East Central Europe, where 80% of world Jewry lived at a time of growing ethno-nationalism, growing anti-Semitism, and growing violence against Jewish communities, how is it possible that that movement, which appealed to humanitarianism, became, over time, a state ideology that was increasingly militaristic, expansionist, intolerant, violent, and increasingly tending toward ethnic cleansing, and eventually, since October 7th, in response to the attack by Hamas, has justified genocide? Now, there are people who will say, well, what went wrong? It was wrong from the beginning. And there are people who would say, well, what went wrong is this professor who says all those things. He's totally wrong, and there's nothing to say more. He's become a self-hating Jew, an anti-Semite, or a capo, or whatever, in the pay of Hamas, working for Qatar, and so forth. So these are the two extremes. I'm not a particular fan of extremes, and I think that extreme opinions, even if they're on the right side of things, feed extreme opinions. So what I try to do in this book is to be as dispassionate, as informative, as analytical, and as sincere as I could, and to try to explain something that has kept me up at night at a time when there is so much obfuscation, so much propaganda, so much self-righteousness on all sides, and of course a lot of intimidation and silencing, that people find it very hard to actually understand what's going on. And I thought that maybe I can provide a somewhat better explanation. It's not the only one. People don't have to agree with me. But it's an attempt at least to do two things. First of all, to explain what I think has happened since October 7th and to provide the immediate roots of that and the deeper historical background. There was a point at which the Secretary General of the UN, Guterres, said there is a context to October 7th. And he was immediately slammed by Israeli Hasbara and its many supporters. That's excusing things. There is no context. What happened is so horrible that once you say there's a context, you're already apologizing, you're already explaining, you're already justifying. But of course, there is a
2: problem. Hello, this is WFHB News Director Cade Young, and I'm here with Julie Daly, producer of Eco Report. Julie?
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1: We also weren't really Jewish. We didn't think of ourselves as being Jewish. My grandparents were Orthodox, but we were totally secular. We knew nothing about religion. So we were Israeli in that sense of the 1950s, 1960s, of Jews who came from Europe, Ashkenazi Jews. And it's important to understand that, because when I say I grew up in a Zionist home, yes, my father was very much engaged in that. When he was 17, he volunteered to the Jewish Brigade of the British Army. He fought in Italy. During the occupation, he was in Germany and then in Belgium and the Netherlands, and he encountered the first survivors of the Holocaust. So those people, when they saw soldiers who wore a shoulder tag with a yellow Star of David, they appeared like the Messiah had arrived. It was, for those survivors, it was unimaginable. And for these young soldiers who were young men who grew up in Palestine, the encounter with what was called the surviving remnants was shocking. And so for people like my father, and like my mother, with her transition from a Poland in which everything that she remembered as a child was completely erased. She never went back to the town where she was born and raised. Zionism meant something in particular. It meant recreating something that was destroyed. It meant a place of refuge. It meant building a different future. And unlike their parents, they became socialists. They went to a kibbutz, which is why I was born in a very left-wing kibbutz, in a Horesh. Many years later, I met Salman Abu Sitta, who was a very interesting elderly Palestinian man, and he asked me, he saw that I was born in a Horesh, and he asked me, do I know what Palestinian villages were there? And I said I had no idea. No one ever spoke about it. So he sent me a map to show me that in that place there were three villages that were never spoken about by these socialist, idealistic kibbutznikim in the kibbutz that my parents went to for idealistic reasons. So I grew up in this kind of atmosphere. I served in the IDF for 4 years. I was in the war of 1973. And I was a regular Israeli man. But there were moments of confusion, of disquiet. Just before I went to the army in my last year in high school, more or less, this was 1971. 1971, if you think about it, was only 4 years after the war of 1967, after the occupation. And I was a member of a very small group that used to demonstrate against the occupation. Now, why did we demonstrate against the occupation at the time? We thought it was unjust, but we were very young and we knew very little. We used to carry posters that said, "Occupation corrupts." But we had no idea, when I thought about it many years later, how long that occupation would last, because it's been now 59 years, so most of the existence of the state, and how deeply it would corrupt Israeli society. So there was a sense of unease, of discomfort. And as a soldier, I served in the West Bank, I served in Gaza, I patrolled streets of Arab towns, and there was a sense of discomfort again, of not knowing quite what I was doing there. But for me, I would say that the first realization, a much deeper realization of what that had created, this sort of the fundamental injustice of the land in which I was born and which I took for granted, was with the outbreak of the First Intifada. So that was in late 1987, December 1987. The then Minister of Defense, Rabin, called upon Israeli troops to break the arms and legs of Palestinian kids who were demonstrating, who were throwing rocks at heavily armed Israeli troops. And I was then a young reserve officer and expected to be called up to do the same. And I was not particularly happy about that idea. And it so happened that I was signing some petition and there was some room on that postcard, and I filled that space with very small letters to Rabin. And I wrote that I had just come back from writing a PhD on the crimes of the German army on the Eastern Front. I had learned...
2: Hello, this is Cade with the news department here at WFHB. You're listening to Alternative Radio, and today's episode is titled Israel, Genocide, and Palestine. And I am joined here live in the studio with Julie Daly in light of our fall fun drive.
3: Hello, everyone. I've been listening to this show, and I was telling Cade just a little while ago that I had written one of our congresspeople that represents our District 9?
2: District 9,
3: and
2: yeah.
3: Complaining about the war and the killing of the Palestinians. And the letter that I got back actually was a very long and involved letter, and there was not one word in it about the Palestinians. So that really disturbed me, and I wanted to write back, but I haven't gotten back around to writing him again because most of the stuff I get is not very, very done. It's an automatic response. It's not thought out.
2: Right. Right. And, you know, I think that's a testament to programming like Alternative Radio. I mean, it's providing information, analyses, views that are frequently ignored or distorted in corporate media.
3: Yeah.
2: And what better example that you have here?
3: Right.
2: This is an issue that's getting ignored. It's getting sidelined. But here on WFHB, during the airing every Wednesday of Alternative Radio, we are spotlighting issues like this one.
3: Yep, and we need to, because I listen to the news all the time, and they're just kind of glossing over everything. And I guess it's fear. I don't know what it is. I'm not sure what's causing it, but I just wish we could get some hard-hitting people out there to say what's really going on.
2: Right. And shows like Alternative Radio give you that history, that context, you know, for the conflict that's happening right now in the Middle East and for many other issues. And it's a testament to our news programming here at the station that we provide a critical perspective, especially compared to mainstream or corporate media. And our goal for this program, we are trying to raise $100 for Alternative Radio right here, right now, a show that's pretty rare. Alternative Radio only airs on two stations in the entire state of Indiana, WFHB, and then another station up in Northwest Indiana in Merrillville. So in South Central Indiana, this is the only place that you can hear a program like Alternative Radio.
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2: Yes, we have a match. 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
1: There were remnants. There were abandoned synagogues. There were abandoned cemeteries. There were mass graves around these towns. Around Buchach itself, there are about 7,000 people buried in mass graves, but they're unmarked. And I wondered, what do the children who are there, the young Ukrainian children who are herding their goats and cows, often on top of Jewish cemeteries, what do they think about that? When they see these tombstones written in letters that they can't decipher. And they didn't know anything, and no one told them. No one was talking about this. And when I came back, I went to Israel, and I started thinking about my own childhood. Growing up, as I said, a member of a generation that took for granted the fact that we were born there, it was our place. And I started thinking about what we actually did at the time. And I recalled all those so-called abandoned houses in which we used to play. I grew up first in North Tel Aviv and then in Ramat Aviv, where now the University of Tel Aviv is. There was a big village there called Shahmuanis. And we used to play there. There were no Palestinians there anymore. They were all kicked out in 1948. There was a cemetery there. It was a Muslim cemetery. All of this has disappeared. The University of Tel Aviv is now built over all of that. And we had no way to talk about it. And it took decades to start thinking about that civilization that had existed there until 1948. And in 1948 was wiped out first by a process of ethnic cleansing, by expelling the majority of the Palestinian population from what became the state of Israel, and then by destroying hundreds of villages, leveling them down, planting forests on top, or building universities or other housing on top, taking over all that property and erasing the memory of what there had been. So this was a lengthy process of trying to come to terms with how the state that I was born into, that I took for granted, what it had been engaged in just shortly before I was born. 6 years before I was born. And it also made me think about who were the people who were engaged in doing that. So I started thinking much more deeply about this link between the event of the Holocaust and the event of the Nakba, and how the state was formed out of these double tragedies, which are not comparable. It's not that there's any point in comparing the Holocaust to the Nakba, but they are connected. They're connected historically, they're connected biographically, they're connected psychologically, and they're connected because they're constitutive moments for Palestinians and for Israelis. I was thinking about writing a book about that, and then October 7th happened. I became increasingly worried that what Israel was engaging in was of a completely different dimension from anything that had happened before. There was by then a fair amount of evidence to show that the IDF was engaged in war crimes, potentially in crimes against humanity, and that the direction was that things would get even worse. And I wrote then an op-ed in the New York Times, where I cited statements that were being made at the time by Israeli political and military leaders that had a clear genocidal content, saying, you know, they'll have no water, they'll have no food, they're human animals, they should be treated as such, there are no uninvolved people, remember Amalek, and so forth. Statements that were made as hundreds of thousands of Israeli citizens were being mobilized as reservists to go into Gaza, and made by the Minister of Defense, by the President of the State, by the Prime Minister, by people with executive power and authority. And by the fourth week of the campaign, 10,000 people, over 10,000 people had been killed in Gaza, the majority of whom were civilians. And so when I wrote that piece, I said that there is a danger that this would become a genocidal operation. I was not yet convinced that it was genocide, and there were people who said, well, from day one, that this is a genocide, and I'm a genocide scholar, and I want to be very careful in identifying or distinguishing between atrocities, between war crimes, and between this particular crime. And it's important, from my point of view, to make that distinction, because the definition of genocide that matters under international law is the definition that was created by the Genocide Convention in 1948. That's the only definition that matters under international law. And while people can say, this looks horrible, what can it be but genocide? That's not how you define it. And that's not how you can use that convention to actually find individuals and states guilty of genocide. And that definition says that genocide are acts carried out with the intent to destroy a particular group, an ethnic, national, racial, or religious group in whole or in part as such. And such actions include killing members of the group, causing severe mental and physical harm to members of the group, created conditions that would be conducive to the causing harm to that group. And I was afraid that that was the direction in which things were going, because there were statements being made, which is unusual in genocide, with genocidal content. And so I wrote in that article, it's better to warn about genocide before it happens than to bemoan it after it has already taken place. And my hope was that somebody would actually pay attention. And those who should have paid attention were, of course, the U.S. administration. Because it was clear then, as it is clear today, that a decision by the American president to tell an Israeli prime minister, as Joe Biden could have done at the time, you have a week or 2 weeks to wrap this up, and if you don't, then you're on your own, that Israel would have stopped. And it would have stopped not simply because it would be worried of not being popular, it would have stopped because it needed large amounts of supplies, military supplies, money, and perhaps most importantly, diplomatic cover. The U.S. provides Israel with a diplomatic iron dome with its veto power in the Security Council. But the administration, neither Biden nor Blinken, nor anyone else, did that. And I still think to this day that had they done so, we might have said that there was a huge amount of, there were crimes, war crimes, there were crimes against humanity because of the large number of civilians who were killed, and it might have become genocide, but it didn't, because in the last moment, the U.S. administration stepped in, followed, of course, by its timid European allies, and stopped it. But they didn't. And so by May of that, of 2024, when the Israeli forces had gone through from the north to the south and reached the city of Rafah, it became clear what the pattern of operations was. By then, there were 1 million people in Rafah, which before the war had a population of about 250,000. So all those other people were those who had been told by the IDF to move out of their homes for their own safety. There were constant announcements by Israel because their homes would become areas of operations. They moved out of their homes, and then their homes were destroyed. And they concentrated 1 million people, half of the population of Gaza, in the city of Rafah. And then the IDF wanted to take over that city as well, which sits on the border with Egypt. And in order to do so, it removed the population from there and moved it to Al-Mawasi, to the coastal area in southwestern Gaza, which had no humanitarian infrastructure whatsoever, and proceeded to destroy Rafah. By August, nothing was standing there. And it was at that point that you could see the following. Statements had been made at the beginning of this operation, as I said. And then there was a pattern of operations. And the pattern of operations conformed to the statements. That is, the pattern of operations was to make Gaza uninhabitable for its population. There was constant, systematic, and deliberate destruction of hospitals, of housing, of schools, of mosques, of agricultural land, of power plants, of water plants, of everything that makes it possible for a population to live and to reconstitute itself. The destruction of archives, of museums, of everything that would also make it possible after a terrible war or after terrible violence to rebuild oneself as a group.
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2: 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This episode's about Israel, genocide, and Palestine. And I'm joined here live in the studio in light of our fall fund drive with Julie Daly. Julie?
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2: And we have our board president, Emily Jackson, up at the front desk answering the phone lines. So call board press, Emily, 812-323-1200. 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But here's the catch. It's only until noon. 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And I think there's about $400 left of that match. 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
3: about
2: this?
3: Oh, we have this fantastic hat. Oh my God, it's just a great hat. It's got a beautiful logo on it, and you can get it in kind of an off-white or green. I'm going to get one. I can't wait because I always wear my hat while I'm mowing. So, you got to have a hat. So that it's only $60, right, to get the hat?
2: Yep. If you make a $60 donation or more, you can get a WFHB hat. It comes in green and tan.
3: It's a hot. It's called a heart and dagger hat.
2: Heart and dagger hat. And it's highly sought after right now.
3: I want one.
2: Me too. To get that hat, again, it's $60 or more. And you can call us, 812-323-1200, or go online to wfhb.org. We're going to be hopping in this program just a couple more times before noon. But thank you for all that have given, and thank you for those who are about to give.
3: I want to add, and if they do make the $60 donation, it becomes $120, plus you get the hat.
2: Right, and we'll have surpassed our goal. 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
1: Large numbers of Jews went to North America, 2.5 million. Large number of Jews were in the Bund, which was a completely different idea of creating a sort of Jewish identity, territorial identity in Europe itself. Large numbers tried to assimilate into their societies. Large numbers became socialists and communists and joined the revolution and believed that would solve the issue, solve the Jewish question that had emerged, that was invented in the late 19th century. But in the 1920s and 30s, as the gates of immigration closed in America and then in other European countries, as assimilation encounters racism, anti-Semitism, ethno-nationalism that does not particularly want Jews to integrate into their own countries, Zionism becomes more popular. And so in the 1920s and 30s, several hundred thousand Jews migrate from Europe to Palestine. And from the point of view of Zionism, that migration saves their lives. That is, Zionism actually delivers on its argument that it would provide a safe haven for Jews. That's what happened to my family. Had they stayed behind, they would have died. Because they came, they survived. And my grandparents happened to have been Zionists, but there were many people, certainly from Germany, about 70,000 who came through the Havara agreement between the Jewish agency in Palestine and the Nazi authorities, 70,000 Jews who came from Germany to Palestine. And most of them were not Zionists. They would have much rather stayed in Germany, but the Nazi regime wanted them to go. And they had no other place to go to by then. So from that point of view, the 1920s and 30s are a story that justifies Zionism. But once those Jews come, whether they're Zionists or not Zionists, whether they're poor or they're rich, whether they are motivated or not, once they come there, what they practice from the point of view of the people who are living there is nothing but settler colonialism. They come and they take over the land. They create the infrastructure for a state. estate, which is facilitated by the British Empire, which had committed itself to creating a Jewish national home in Palestine. The British, at least until 1937, are committed to helping the Jews create the infrastructure of a state. And that is created on the backs and on the lands of the people who are living there, the indigenous population, Palestinian Arabs. And that, of course, creates resistance. It creates, first of all, a sense of anxiety and fear that those people are coming from Europe and taking over the land. It also creates a Palestinian national movement. And so what you find in the 1920s is that there is both a conflict between settlers who come from elsewhere and bring all their ideas of modernity, of what is civilized and what is not, while Jews in Europe are more and more described as Oriental, once they come to Palestine, they see themselves as European. That's an interesting sort of twist. And at the same time, it creates a conflict between two national movements because the Palestinians, in many ways, in response to the Zionist arrival in Palestine, start creating themselves an organized Palestinian national movement. And that process continues until 1948. That is, there are basically two things happening at the same time. There is rescue of Jews by coming to Palestine, and there is the practice of a settler colonial movement in Palestine that creates more and more conflict. And I won't go through all the phases of that and the Arab uprising of 1936 and so forth. In 1947, on the 29th of November 1947, the British decide they can't take this anymore. They won the war, but they lost their economy. They're losing their empire. They cannot sustain and don't want to remain in Palestine, and they're leaving. And the newly established UN decides on a partition resolution that two states will be formed in Palestine, an Arab state and a Jewish state. The leadership of the Palestinians and the Arab states reject that partition resolution. And there are very good reasons to do so, because two-thirds of the population are Palestinians. And the Jews are offered more than half of the territory. The Jews, despite the great efforts that were made in the 20s and 30s and first part of the 40s to purchase land, to gain land, own only 7% of the land. And they're being offered more than half of the land. I think in the historical perspective, it was a mistake. It was a mistake because as Jews knew, to be stateless is much worse than having a state, however small it is, because we live in a world of states. So I think it was a mistake, but whether it was or it wasn't, the decision was a rational one in the sense that it was extremely unfair. The Zionists, because of their own history, and because they had a very pragmatic and ruthless leadership, and because they expected that they could get more than what they were being offered, agreed. And that began a process which ends up with the War of 1948. At the end of that war, two things happen. First of all, a Jewish state is established, and no Arab state is established. And secondly, 750,000 Palestinians, the vast majority of the Palestinians who lived in what becomes the state of Israel, which is, as the Zionists hoped, as Ben-Gurion said, much larger than what was offered, what was allotted in the partition resolution, are kicked out. And it's at that point, that's the second, and I think the, from my perspective, a crucial moment. Because Zionism had accomplished its goal. It created the Jewish majority state. That was the goal of Zionism. Zionism was a movement of a minority whose goal was to create it as a state majority. Because Zionism identified the problem of the Jews as being one of being a minority. It was an ethno-nationalist view, of course, but the Jews didn't invent it. It was all around them. They were copying ethno-national ideas from all the other movements around them. And they accomplished it. They created a state, 80% of the population of that state were Jews and only 20% were Palestinians. Those 150,000 Palestinians who remained behind after the Nakba. Today, Palestinian citizens of Israel are also 20%. This ratio, the numbers have grown. Now there's 2 million Palestinian citizens in Israel, but they're 20% of the population. So the ratio has remained stable between 1948 and today. So the state could have said, we have formed a state, we have reached a goal, and now let's make sure that that state is a good state for all its citizens. And it in fact promises that. It issues a proclamation on the 14th of May, 1948, just as the British are leaving that midnight. It proclaims a Jewish state, and it says that state will provide equal rights to all its citizens. And it specifically speaks about Arabs. Now, it's also, meanwhile, in the process of ethnically cleansing them. So it's not a straightforward statement. It's cynical. But it's given in large part because of the partition resolution that gave legitimacy for the creation of a Jewish state that demanded that those states, the Arab state that never came into being, and the Jewish state, issue such a statement that they would be democratic and provide a Bill of Rights, and that they would have a constitution. And that proclamation says, and we will issue a constitution by October 1st, 1948. And that constitution is expected to be in the spirit of the proclamation of the state, known in Israel as the Declaration of Independence. Although independence from whom is not clear because the British were leaving anyway.
2: Hello, this is Cade Young, the news director here at WFHB. You're tuned into Alternative Radio. Today's episode is titled Israel, Genocide in Palestine. And I'm here in the studio live with Julie Daly.
3: Hello, everyone. I hope you're enjoying listening to the show. It's Well, it's one of those shows that really makes you think and causes you to really contemplate what's going on over there in Israel and what's happening. But alternative radio, I don't know how much any of you know about it, but it's actually been around for over 40 years. It was started in 1986, and it's an award-winning show. But here's the thing about it that I think is really cool. They're kind of like WFHB. They only have two full-time people and two part-time people. So like I said, it's kind of like us.
2: Yes.
3: and they get a lot done like we do.
2: Yeah, you can tackle a lot with just a few people, you know?
3: That are dedicated.
2: Yes, a few dedicated people can do some damage, really.
3: And like you are, because you're one of those dedicated people.
2: Right, you as well.
3: Oh my goodness, we are doing well. Look here.
2: We are. Okay, we have a couple listeners to thank.
3: Yes.
2: We have Hattie, who donated online. Thank you for your donation, Hattie. And also Sarah, who donated on behalf of King Bee and the Stingers for Jeff Shue's show. That was the show before us on the morning music mix. And we've been talking about this match that we have during this program. We have a $1,000 match this morning. So every donation is doubled up to $1,000. But here's the catch. It's only till noon.
3: That's
2: 15 more minutes. And with these new donations, there's only $200 left for this match.
3: Oh, please.
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3: Yeah, absolutely.
2: If you support programming like this, or Democracy Now!, or the Morning Music Mix with Jeff Shue, or any of the afternoon music mixes, the local news, Eco Report, if you support this kind of really grassroots, bottom-up way of producing radio, of producing media, now is the time to donate. 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
3: And they can get a hat for only $60.
2: Exactly.
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1: Thank you.
2: The rule is lifted. But in June 1967, 6 months later, Israel comes to occupy in the Six-Day War, the West Bank and the Gaza Strip, where large numbers of the Palestinians that it had expelled in 1948 and their descendants are living. But it doesn't give them rights. They don't become citizens, of course. They remain an occupied population. And so from that point on, the Zionist ideal, which was to create the Jewish majority state, has been given up. Israel becomes a 50-50 state. It's a one state from the Jordan to the sea, in which now there are 40 million people, 7 million Jews, 7 million Palestinians. The Jews have what remains of Israeli democracy, which is being eroded now on a daily basis. And the Palestinians are either 2 million of them are second-class citizens with many restrictions, and the others have no rights at all. So the idea of creating a Jewish majority state was forfeited for the land, which creates the dynamic that if we want the land and we want a Jewish majority state, how do we go about doing that? How do we accomplish that? And the way to accomplish that, and in the back of that, is the need to somehow remove the population, one way or another. There are discussions, by the way, 1956, 1967, 1973, what to do with the population of Gaza. There are plans to remove the population of Gaza in previous periods. They just were not, in large part, were not implemented, unlike what happens after October 7th. So the thought, the expectation that that's how we would resolve the issue is always in the background. And then, of course, comes October 7th. And I'll just say this. October 7th has a context, and I've been talking about this context. The immediate context of October 7th is that for the previous 20 years, Benjamin Netanyahu persuaded the Israeli public and much of the rest of the world that this occupation could be managed, that there is no way and no need to resolve it, no need to have any compromise with Palestinians. We can manage it. We'll manage it by enclosing Gaza within a super security fence, and we'll manage it by having basically a collaborating Palestinian authority that works for the Israeli government in Ramallah, in the West Bank. And no need to think about it. And the Palestinian issue disappeared. It was not there. If you look at election campaigns in Israel in the years before 2023, nobody talks about the Palestinians. It's not an issue. And it's not an issue in international discourse. Who is talking about the Palestinians before 2023? October 7th blows this up. The idea that we can manage the occupation is gone. And there are only two options. One option is what Netanyahu and, of course, the people like Smotrich and Ben-Gvir would never have thought of, which is to find some way for these two groups to live side by side with equality and justice for all. But that's not part of their plan. If you cannot manage the occupation, now you have a license to resolve the issue differently. You can resolve it by finally finishing the job from 1948. And that's what the attempt is. The moment the government comes out of the shock, and it was shocked initially because the army had been incompetent and the government, all the information for the attack, of course, was available, but nobody believed that Hamas could actually do it. Once they come out of the shock, within a couple of days, that is the plan. And

0: Tragically, not only does it destroy vast numbers of people and level the entire strip, and that's still a work in progress. We've not seen the end of this. But what we see today is a state that has resolved to use only more power, only more violence, that has completely given up on any idea of politics. And as I see it today, the only way to change this has to come from the outside. The only way that Israel, even if you're thinking about its own interest, can be rescued from its demons and can stop this cycle of violence is by massive external pressure. And that massive external pressure can only come in the form of a sanctions regime. Only sanctions, economic, political, and military, can accomplish that. One has to say that Hamas succeeded in one thing. It, of course, what it did led to the destruction of Gaza, and those leaders have that on their conscience. They're all dead by now, of course. But it accomplished bringing back the Palestinian issue, and it accomplished by regionalizing the issue, exactly what Hamas had wanted to do. It is now in Iran, it's now in Lebanon, it's now an international issue, and Israel has put itself in a position that it is fast becoming, and I think rightly so, a pariah state. And the only way to save it from destroying itself is by putting massive pressure on it to redesign where the limits of power of the state of Israel are, to remove them from Washington, D.C., where they've been now for several decades, and where there are no limits on power, of course, bring them back to Jerusalem, where they belong, so that that state would have no choice but to face up to the need to resolve this ongoing, the conflict is not the right word, of course, it's a misnomer, to end this occupation and this oppression and create a political system that would be just for all living in that territory. Okay, I'll stop here. I hope I didn't bore you too much, and thank you.
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2: Hello, this is Cade Young, the news director. We are hopping on Alternative Radio one last time. The program has ended. You just heard Israel, Genocide, and Palestine on Alternative Radio. But we have about 4 minutes till the top of the hour, and we've been talking about this $1,000 match this morning. 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

0: From New York, this is Democracy Now!
1: We discovered that Donald Trump Jr.'s wedding was secretly funded by a Russian oligarch close to Vladimir Putin. This oligarch rented out a private island in the Bahamas for it for multiple nights. It was really an ultra-luxury affair. We're talking about hundreds of thousands of dollars in expenses, all in secret.
0: A bombshell report by ProPublica about a Russian oligarch bankrolling Donald Trump Jr.'s wedding has sparked calls for federal investigations. We'll speak to the reporter, Joshua Kaplan. Then the Elimination Project, the Israeli human rights group at Salem, has accused Israel of dramatically escalating its assault on all aspects of Palestinian life in the occupied West Bank.
2: These are all parts of a system with one aim, to ensure Jewish supremacy and eliminate the Palestinian collective.
0: Then to Iran, as Amnesty International reiterates its call for a ceasefire in the U.S.-Iran war. Amnesty has accused Iranian authorities of committing crimes against humanity during their bloody suppression of the 2022 Woman Life Freedom Uprising.
3: The evidence leaves no doubt the Iranian authorities committed crimes against humanity. In Iran, those responsible remain in power, while survivors and families seeking justice are persecuted.
0: The Iran protests began after 22-year-old Mahsa Amini died in the custody of Iran's morality police 4 years ago today. All that and more coming up. Welcome to Democracy Now!, democracynow.org, The War and Peace Report. I'm Amy Goodman. The U.S. House of Representatives voted to end the war in Iran for a third time, with seven Republicans backing the resolution. This comes as the nonpartisan Congressional Budget Office estimates the U.S.-Israeli war on Iran has cost the Pentagon $38.1 billion from the outbreak of the war in February through August 1st. That's an average of $246 million per day over 5 months. The CBO reports the war could cost another $2 to $3 billion for each additional month of fighting. The CBO also warned the war has used up as much as two-thirds of the U.S. missile defense interceptors since June 2025. It would take at least 5 years to replace these interceptors. The CBO also expects the war to add half a percentage point to annual inflation by the first quarter of next year. Meanwhile, a separate report by the Pentagon's Inspector General details how Iranian strikes have damaged or destroyed hundreds of buildings and other structures at U.S. military bases across the Middle East, causing about $184 million worth of damage. New photos obtained by CBS News reveal heavy damage of buildings and vehicles at multiple U.S. positions across the Middle East from Iranian missile and drone strikes. The images were sent anonymously to CBS News by active service members. One deployed service member told CBS News, quote, "This is major damage to our bases that hasn't been communicated to the American public. We're standing there with our eyes closed, getting punched in the face," unquote. Saudi Arabia says it destroyed a Houthi drone south of Mecca before it entered prohibited airspace. Houthi officials deny targeting Mecca. It comes as the Houthis claimed responsibility for using dozens of ballistic missiles and drones against a Saudi airbase in the south of the country on Monday. Air raid sirens were activated in six governorates, including Jeddah, on Tuesday. In addition to long-range missiles and drones, there's now growing evidence that the Houthis are using artificial intelligence to attack shipping traffic in the Red Sea. The Houthis declared a maritime blockade on Saudi Arabia back in July and captured the port city of Mocha last week, as well as islands near Bab al-Mandab Strait. The Houthis claim they're retaliating against Saudi strikes on Yemen. The UN warns of a humanitarian crisis with 100,000 Yemeni already displaced. This is a Yemeni woman who is forced to flee her home.
4: We fled from the war and took nothing with us. We didn't even bring the children's clothes. We have no flour and no clothes for the children. We came to Aden and arrived today. After 3 days of walking, we made it today. The children are hungry. We have no food and it's been 3 days. They are hungry.
0: Republican Congressmember Thomas Massie of Kentucky introduced articles of impeachment against Defense Secretary Pete Hegseth Tuesday, accusing him of illegally starting and continuing the Iran war, defying Congress and causing needless civilian casualties. The House will have to act on Massie's proposal by tomorrow. This is Congressmember Massie on the floor of the House.
5: Wherefore, Secretary of Defense Peter Hegseth, by such conduct, has demonstrated that he will remain a threat to the Constitution if allowed to remain in office, and has acted in a manner grossly incompatible with his duties and the rule of law. Peter Brian Hegseth thus warrants impeachment and trial, removal from office, and disqualification to hold and enjoy any office of honor, trust, or profit under the United States.
0: The Trump administration acknowledged for the first time the U.S. Space Force has deployed weapons in orbit. China warned against an arms race in space, with a foreign ministry spokesperson saying, quote, "We urge the U.S. side to stop expanding its military capabilities and preparing for war in outer space," unquote. The Kremlin spokesperson Dmitry Peskov urged, quote, "that space must be free of any weapon," unquote. The Trump administration approved a $2.8 billion package selling 2,000-pound bombs to Israel. The sale includes 40,000 bombs made up of 20,000 MK-84s and 20,000 BLU-117s. The sale's funded by foreign military financing, a program in which the U.S. gives Israel taxpayer money that Israel then spends on U.S.-made weapons. Human rights groups and governments around the world have condemned Israel for dropping the 2,000-pound bombs in densely populated civilian areas in Gaza. In Gaza, a building housing 100 people suddenly collapsed this morning, killing at least 20 people, including women and children. The building was reportedly unstable due to damage from Israeli strikes. Dozens more are trapped in the rubble as the death toll is expected to rise. This comes as Israeli airstrikes killed at least five Palestinians, including two children and a Hamas armed commander on Tuesday, according to Palestinian health officials. This is the brother of a Palestinian man who was killed in an Israeli airstrike.
6: The killing, arrogance, and brutality against children and innocent people is still ongoing. This enemy, which has no regard for humanity, international conscience, children or women, continues killing. We are here appealing to the entire world. We appeal to the United States, the sponsor, and we appeal to the mediators. We hold them responsible for what is happening to the Palestinian people.
0: Meanwhile, the United Nations sounding the alarm about possible war crimes committed by Israel as hundreds of bodies have been recovered from the rubble of buildings destroyed by Israeli strikes in Gaza. According to the UN, the remains of entire families, many of them children, are being unearthed from sites. This is the head of the Office of the United Nations High Commissioner for Human Rights in Palestine.
7: It is estimated that at least 8,000 bodies remain buried under the rubble across the Gaza Strip. Palestinian civil defense teams have recovered over 800 bodies since the announcement of a ceasefire in October 2025, despite severe shortages of equipment, fuel, and personnel. At this pace, completing the recovery of the remaining bodies will take at least 10 more years. Even longer when accounting for the time needed to identify bodies, if ever possible.
0: Vermont's independent Senator Bernie Sanders and former Trump advisor and far-right strategist Steve Bannon shared the stage at a conference dubbed the Pro-Human Assembly in Washington, D.C. Tuesday, denouncing tech oligarchs and calling for AI regulations. This is Senator Sanders.
8: Despite living in a so-called democracy, the public has had virtually no input into the AI revolution that is transforming the world in which they live. Congress, under both Democratic and Republican control have been asleep at the wheel, and we now have a president whose ignorance regarding this issue is truly embarrassing.
0: In related news, in New Jersey, cleanup is underway after some 5,000 gallons of diesel fuel spilled from a storage tank at the Equinix data center in Secaucus and flowed into a creek near the Hackensack River. This comes as activists continue to warn of the catastrophic environmental impacts of unregulated AI data centers nationwide. Trump's Board of Trustees voted Tuesday to immediately close the John F. Kennedy Center for the Performing Arts, citing dire financial shortages and the need for renovations. The decision came just hours after a federal judge again blocked the board's latest effort to inscribe President Trump's name into the building's marble edifice without approval from Congress. Just after the ruling, President Trump called into the Kennedy Center's Board of Trustees meeting and yelled at Democratic Congress member Joyce Beatty, who serves as a trustee. Beatty is an Ohio Democrat who spearheaded the campaign to block efforts to memorialize Trump at the John F. Kennedy Center for the Arts. Trump reportedly referred to Beatty as incompetent, to which she responded, quote, "You're holding up the whole country," unquote. An unnamed board member described Trump's phone call as, quote, "effing crazy" to CNN. Just a few days ago, the Trump-aligned board had claimed the Kennedy Center was on the brink of bankruptcy and fiscal collapse. And last month, Justice Department lawyers suggested the Trump administration could demolish the Kennedy Center unless the government is allowed to follow through with its plans for the site. A review by Bloomberg of President Trump's financial disclosures finds he made nearly 28,700 stock trades in 17 months, more than all of Congress combined. This comes despite President Trump's backing of a House bill that would ban Congress members, their spouses, and dependent children from trading individual stocks. The bill, sponsored by Republican Congress member Ana Paulina Luna, would exempt the president. In a Senate hearing Tuesday, FBI Director Kash Patel suggested he might be willing to send federal agents to polling places during the midterm elections. He made the omission during a contentious exchange with Vermont's Democratic Senator Peter Welch.
9: I thought you weren't going to be sending people to the polls.
10: When did you hear that? It's just another
9: lie.
10: When you
9: answered Mr. Blumenthal.
10: Nope.
9: So you are sending
10: We have election crisis coordinators manned at all 56 field offices.
9: Right.
10: Election integrity is of paramount importance. This FBI is not going to shy away effort.
0: In Pennsylvania, health officials have reported a fourth measles death. All four deaths have occurred just in the last month. 2026 is now on record as the deadliest year for measles in the U.S. since the virus was declared eliminated in 2000. Pennsylvania had not had a measles-related death in at least 35 years. The deaths include an 18-year-old teenager and a 40-year-old woman, both whom were unvaccinated, as well as a six-week-old baby and a newborn who died shortly after birth. And singer-songwriter Ed Sheeran is facing growing backlash after removing Grammy-winning musician Macklemore from Sheeran's U.S. tour. Sheeran caved into demands to drop Macklemore after New England Patriots owner Robert Kraft organized a boycott among stadium owners over the rapper's advocacy for Palestine. Kraft reportedly told Sheeran the tour would be canceled unless Macklemore was dropped. Hours after Sheeran said he would not publicly speak up over Israel's war on Gaza, four of his supporting musical acts announced they're leaving the tour. Among them, Phineas, the brother of pop star Billie Eilish, who said on Instagram, quote, "Artists must not be silenced when they speak up for the oppressed. I stand with Palestine and its people," unquote. The Irish folk band Beoga, Sheeran's backing band, and Irish musician Aaron Rowe dropped out as well. Rowe said in a social media post, quote, "As Irish people, we know all too well about genocide, forced famine, and violent occupation. I cannot stand by and allow billionaires to use their position of power to silence the rightful voices of those who speak up against Israeli genocide and who highlight the savage murder of children, unquote. And those are some of the headlines. This is Democracy Now!, democracynow.org, the War and Peace Report. I'm Amy Goodman.
11: And I'm Anjali Kamath. Welcome to all of our listeners and viewers across the country and around the world. Congressional Democrats have opened an investigation after ProPublica revealed that a Russian oligarch close to Vladimir Putin bankrolled part of Donald Trump Jr.'s Bahamas wedding in May. ProPublica revealed Omar Kremlev paid hundreds of thousands of dollars on wedding expenses, including the rental of a private island. Kremlev also attended the intimate wedding. Other attendees included Trump Jr.'s sister, Ivanka, his brother-in-law, Jared Kushner, and his brother, Eric Trump. The president did not attend. Altogether, the guest list numbered around 50. Omar Kremlev, who is seen in photos at the wedding, is the president of the International Boxing Association. Just weeks before the wedding, Putin awarded him the Order of Friendship. Donald Trump Jr. and his newly wed wife, Bettina Anderson, confirmed ProPublica's findings, writing on social media, quote, "Our dear friend Omar very generously hosted two incredible nights of celebrations for us. It's unfortunate that something so personal and happy can be recast as something political or sinister simply because of who someone is or where they come from."
0: Democratic Congressmember Robert Garcia, the top Democrat on the House Oversight Committee, said the bankrolling of the wedding raises, quote, "serious national security and public corruption concerns," unquote. And this is Democratic Senator Chris Murphy of Connecticut speaking on the Senate floor.
12: "Never before has a foreign enemy of the United States paid for the family wedding of the president. Why? Because it is naked corruption in plain view. It is as close to treason as you get, accepting lavish gifts, millions of dollars in gifts, perhaps, from the enemy of this nation."
11: On Tuesday, Attorney General Todd Blanche, who is Trump's former personal lawyer, was asked if the Justice Department will probe the funding of the wedding.
13: "The president doesn't know who this person is. I think other members of the family don't know who this person is. The president's son has said that he's a very close friend and that he accepted a gift in the weekend of his wedding. When you say, am I investigating what? And when you say, this person is a friend of Putin, I don't even know if that's true or not."
0: And in a statement, President Trump said, quote, "I have no idea who Omar is, never heard of him. He didn't pay for Don and Bettina's wedding, which took place at a totally different location on a different day from the wedding. It was an after party given in their honor, not a big deal. I was not present at the party," Trump said. We're joined now by Joshua Kaplan, Pulitzer Prize-winning reporter for ProPublica. He co-authored the expose, "Donald Trump Jr.'s Bahamas Wedding Was Secretly Bankrolled by Russian Oligarch Close to Putin." Joshua, thanks for joining us. Why don't we start off by you just explaining, who is Omar Kremlev?
1: So I think the most important thing to understand about Kremlev is the level of his connection with the Russian government. Right before the wedding, he wasn't just making sure his suit still fits. He was reportedly traveling in China as part of Putin's delegation there. As you said, a month earlier, he got the latest in a series of state honors that he's received from Putin after Russia invaded Ukraine. The Ukrainian government sanctioned Kremlev personally. And that government connection is a through line throughout Kremlev's entire life story. He was an obscure figure with a criminal record in a different name. He changed his name, and over the course of his, the government has given him assets and taken other actions that have turned him into a very wealthy magnet, a dominant figure in the sports betting world in Russia. It's impossible to understand him and his story without talking about and thinking about his connection with Putin and Putin's inner circle.
11: And Josh, how exactly did he meet Don Jr.? I mean, this is a guy who used to be part of a right-wing biker gang in Russia.
1: Yeah, I mean, it's an excellent question. It's not something we fully understand yet. I mean, the strangest thing about this is that Don Jr. met this guy only very recently. Kremlev's office told us that they met a couple of years ago. Don Jr. said they met through a mutual friend in the hunting world, and quickly hit it off because they both love boxing and the outdoors. But how things got to this point where Umar is not only attending this very intimate wedding but also paying for it is very much a mystery.
0: And President Trump trying to make a distinction between paying for the actual wedding. It was very small. It was like 50 people, right?
1: Yes.
0: 10 of them were part of this Russian party, 20% of the party. So there was a wedding and then the celebrations, the fireworks.
1: Yeah, I mean, so I think it's a mistake to get bogged down in this distinction. Really what we're talking about is a reception. The, you know, quote-unquote after party the president's referring to is where they had their first dance and ate wedding cake. The ceremony itself was just family. The oligarch did not attend that. The rest of this lavish wedding weekend was attended by Umar and this Russian entourage and paid for by Kremlev.
14: And there were 10 people in the Russian entourage at a wedding of 50 people.
1: That's about right, yeah.
14: And, I mean, Don Jr.'s wealth is put at about $300 million. Did he need anybody to pay for the wedding? What do we know about why Umar paid for this wedding?
1: It's, the basic fact we have is that a member of Putin's circle is financially supporting the president's son. As soon as we get to why, I mean, we start to have all these really weird questions come up. Junior is rich. It seems like he could have afforded this himself. That doesn't mean he has $300 million, you know, in his checking account, of course, but still, this is objectively, it's very strange. And, the other big question that we don't know is what's Kremlev's motive here? I mean, he's spent a lot of money seemingly successfully cultivating a relationship with the son of the president, and we have no idea why.
0: And now the other son, one of the other sons, Trump Jr.'s brother, Eric, when you asked, put in a request for Eric's response, who was at the wedding, he said this about Kremlev, quote, "Eric has absolutely no clue who this person is, nor has never heard his name. We're talking about a wedding party that went over days, and there were only 50 people there all together. It's like he didn't get his brother's memo, because his brother and his brother's new wife, they have admitted."
1: Yeah, this was a very small wedding. I mean, Don has repeatedly said that it was just family and some, quote, really close friends. I mean, frankly, there were some longtime friends of his that were understandably disappointed that they didn't make the cut. And then you have Umar, this big guy, shaved head, who not only met Don Jr. very recently, but also only speaks limited English, and this large crew of Russians he came with. I mean, it was apparently, we talked to people there, and it was quite the scene. It was intimate setting, Palm Beach socialites, Jared Kushner, and then this large group that no one knew who sometimes stood off by themselves speaking Russian.
14: What do we know about possible future cooperation between Don Jr. and Umar Kremlev?
1: Not much. I mean, there is a press release that, so the only instance that we actually know about, besides what they taught, just the kind of vague story in their statements of them having a relationship before this, was last year. In September, this boxing organization that Kremlev runs hosted a panel discussion in Istanbul about boxing. And the panelists were Manny Pacquiao, Muhammad Ali's daughter, and then Donald Trump Jr. I mean, people who went were a little confused of why is Don Jr. here talking about sports with legends of the boxing world. After that event, Umar's organization had a press release where they said, this alliance will not remain symbolic, more joint initiatives will follow. What does that mean? We don't know. We asked both Kremlev and Don Jr., neither of them said.
0: So you've done several pieces on this. Now the House Oversight Committee, Congressmember Garcia, is calling for a federal investigation. What would this look like as you have the House Speaker Johnson desperately trying to recess Congress until after the elections?
1: I mean, I think realistically, this House investigation means nothing right now, except there was a document preservation request in these letters. So Don Jr. is under legal notice to keep all of his records related to this relationship. if the Democrats retake the House in the fall, we could be talking about something very different next year if Congress continues to be interested in looking into this.
0: Joshua Kaplan, I want to thank you for being with us, Pulitzer Prize winning reporter for ProPublica. We'll link to your pieces. The latest, Donald Trump Jr.'s Bahamas wedding was secretly bankrolled by Russian oligarch close to Putin. Coming up, the Elimination Project. The Israeli human rights group B'Tselem has accused Israel of dramatically escalating its assault on all aspects of Palestinian life in the occupied West Bank. Stay with us.
15: Welcome to Democracy Now! This is Juliana Daly. You might have recognize my voice from the show that I do on Friday evenings called Eco Report. But I'm here today to support Democracy Now!, which happens to be one of my most favorite shows. I feel like when I listen to Democracy Now!, I am getting true, real news. And that is very, very important to me to get the truth, because I think a lot of our news stations right now are glossing things over. And I feel like I can really know what's going on when I listen to Democracy Now! And I think it's also really cool that WFHB Community Radio carries this show. We're one of the, I think we're the only radio station south of Indianapolis that carries Democracy Now! I think, isn't there one more, and that's about it?
16: Yeah, seriously.
15: And by the way, I am in station with the one and only Cade. So
16: hello.
15: Thank you for being here in support too, Cade. I know you're working hard all for the next several weeks, so thank you. 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The goal for the entire fall campaign is $65,000. So this $300 gift that you might consider for this show goes a long ways getting us there. And all you have to do is call 812-323-1200 or go online and go to wfhb.org and hit the big red button. And you can get a hat, a heart and dagger hat. So I know I want one, and it's only for a $60 gift. So give it a thought and continue to listen to Democracy Now! What do you think, Cade? Anything else?
16: Well, I think you said it perfectly. I mean, Democracy Now!, this connects us to issues happening nationally, internationally. That allows our reporters to stay local and cover hyper-local issues. But we turn to Democracy Now! For things like what's happening in the Middle East, for national news, like what you heard with the Russian oligarch secretly funding Donald Trump Jr.'s Bahamas wedding. This kind of programming allows us and connects us to the world around us that we're a part of, right? I mean, we have hyper-local programming like Eco Report, like the local news, but Democracy Now! Is our connection to the outside world. And they're also like us. They're non-commercial. They have grassroots reporting. This is unfiltered news that you don't get in corporate media, and we can't speak more highly of Amy Goodman,
15: right?
16: Who's both of us, I mean, idealize Amy.
15: We worship her.
16: We worship her. 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Twice a day on the station, now is the time to give. As Julie mentioned, we have a $300 goal. 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
15: Thank you. Can I say one more thing?
16: Yeah, sure.
15: We were talking just a second ago and listening to this whole wedding thing with the Russian people being involved. And I said, I told Cade, I have mixed feelings about that. I mean, the man's allowed to have friends,
16: right?
15: But you know, it's politics. So what are you going to do?
16: Exactly. And this is the kind of programming that ignites that dialogue,
15: right?
16: Allows you to think for yourself. And they speak with experts and activists on the ground. So you can trust that the information is coming from a place of truth, and they're committed to that. And that's rare in today's media landscape.
15: That's true. You are absolutely right.
16: Okay, well, help us smash that goal for our flagship show, Democracy Now!, $300 goal, 812-323-1200, or you can go online to WFHB.org and make your pledge online. 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
14: An Israeli soldier shot a Palestinian man in the leg during a confrontation between Israeli settlers and Palestinian villagers in the West Bank town of Fakua.
17: Well, for more, we're joined by two guests. In Tel Aviv, Uri Gavati is with us, B'Tselem Director of International Relations. He's a former Israeli soldier who served as a tank commander primarily in the West Bank from 2010 to 2013. And in the occupied West Bank, we're joined by Mohammed Shaban, a Palestinian farmer from Halhul, just north of Hebron. We welcome you both to Democracy Now! Uri, let's begin with you on the breadth of this report. Talk about what you're calling the elimination project and what's happening right now in the West Bank.
18: Thank you for having me. For too long, Israel's policies in the West Bank have been kind of treated or looked at as isolated events, right? So the violence of settler militias, the home demolitions, military raids, and so forth. When we look at Israel's policies in the West Bank together and truly examine them, we actually find that there is one very coherent logic behind all of them, and this is the logic of elimination of Palestinian collective life in the West Bank. This logic operates through five mechanisms that we identified: violence and intimidation, movement restrictions, ethnic cleansing and territorial takeover, economic strangulation, and social and political destruction. Through all of these mechanisms that work together simultaneously and also reinforce one another, Israel is systematically dismantling the ability of Palestinians to live as a collective in that land. It, as you mentioned in your introduction, it creates a situation that Palestinian life are just almost inviable. Starts from your home, your way to work, your way to school, your ability to visit your family, your ability to raise your olive grove, and so forth. Simultaneously to all of that, Israel is also entrenching its own takeover of that land, and also moving its own people and expanding the settlements, the outposts, the farms, and so forth, to take over the space that Palestinian lives are becoming more and more inviolable in.
14: But Uri, this project of settler colonialism, dispossession, settlement, it's not new. Talk about how in the report you connect what's happening in the West Bank to the ongoing genocide in Gaza and what has happened in the West Bank, this escalation since 2023.
18: Yeah, so in the report we focus on, we talk about the decades, but we also definitely mentioned, talk about how since October 23, since the elections of this government in 2022, the scale, the speed, the openness, of all those different elements significantly intensified. The logic of elimination comes in practice in its most extreme form in the genocide in Gaza. And it's taken place across the territories that Israel controls. We're definitely seeing a lot of the mechanisms, the tools that were used and are used still, you know, the genocide is ongoing as we speak, in Gaza, being implemented in the West Bank, practices like aerial bombardments, for example, that we haven't seen in the West Bank for many, many years, are back in practice. We're talking about it. When we talk about in Gaza, over 20,000 minors, kids, teenagers were killed by Israel as part of its genocide. In the West Bank, we're also seeing vast killings of minors. It's in a different scale, but the practices are very, very similar, and the geologic of elimination is all-encompassing across the territories.
14: Uri, can you talk about how this, what you describe as the elimination project, how it relates to Bezalel Smotrich's plan, the decisive plan? I want to go back to the video that came out with the new report, Elimination Project, Israel's Systematic Dismantling of Palestinian Collective Life in the West Bank. This is a clip of Israel's far-right finance minister, Bezalel Smotrich, addressing the Knesset back in 2017.
19: The basis for anyone who wants to stay is to abandon all national aspirations or the desire to express them here, because there is no place here for national self-definition of anyone but the Jewish people.
14: Ori, your response, and if you can explain Smotrich's kind of plan and how that relates to what's happening today.
18: Yeah, so in 2017, Bezalel Smotrich publishes his decisive plan. The plan basically talks about victory through settlement. It's one of the main concepts there. And then it talks about how Palestinians under Israel's control have basically three options left, according to Smotrich. Either to submit to Jewish supremacy and apartheid, leave, or face the consequences, face the military consequences of the decision to resist. And when we look at Israel's elimination project in the West Bank, we're seeing many of the this kind of blueprint that Smotrich publishes in 2017 implemented on the ground. Look, when Smotrich published this in 2017, he didn't have as much power as he has now. Today we're talking about a person who is a minister in the Israeli Ministry of Defense, which holds significant power over the West Bank, and he was appointed to that position very knowingly by the Prime Minister Netanyahu. So a person that designed this blueprint, this plan, now holds the power to implement many of its elements, and is, by the way, very outspoken about it as we speak, you know, these days, about his plan and about how he's intending to implement it. Now, when we look at what's happening on the ground in the West Bank, we're seeing exactly that. We're seeing violence by the military and violence by settler militias that are also supported by the entire Israeli apparatus and the military, causing the displacement of thousands of Palestinians in communities across the West Bank. Over 66 communities were displaced since October 23 through the violence of settler militias that is supported by the state. Another 33,000 Palestinians were forcibly displaced through the violence of the military in Palestinian refugee camps since the beginning of 2025. And this is just one example of how his blueprint is actually taking place on the ground.
17: I want to bring Mohammed Shaban into the conversation, a Palestinian farmer. We're speaking to you in Halhul, in the Hebron area of the occupied West Bank. Can you talk about your life there, your family, your community, how you've been affected overall by the Israeli occupation, but by these gangs of Israeli settlers? If you can explain what's happened in Halhul.
20: Good afternoon or good morning, maybe in your area. I would like to thank you to having me in this meeting or in this broadcast. I am from Halhul. Halhul is a city north to Hebron. In Halhul, we are our main business or our main work is farmers. We are planting grapes. We're producing two main products. We sell grapes leaves and grapes fruit. Before October 7, we don't have any settlement in Halhul. Halhul located in Route 60. This Route 60 joining Beersheba to Jerusalem. It's crossing Halhul. Our land is separated. Half of it before Route 60. The other half is after Route 60. Halhul area is 37 dunams. Majority of this land, 4,000 dunams only the city. The others is agricultural land. Sorry.
14: Acre, for our viewers who might not understand dunams. But Mohammed, can you talk about, you know, as you're talking about your life in Halhul and your occupation as a farmer, what has been the impact of settlers on your life, especially in recent months?
20: In 2005, they start the first settlement in Halhul. Now we have 7 outposts. We lost 14,000 dunams from our land, which is the richest land in agriculture, the best land for us. And this season, we lost 40 million shekel. In Halhul also, they installed 11 gates around Halhul. We cannot reach our lands. We cannot go outside Halhul. They open only one gate from 8 o'clock until 5 o'clock every day. Everyone in Halhul start suffering because at the beginning I said we are fully dependent in agriculture, especially after October 7. We used to have some people working in Israel and they don't have permissions to go now. So everybody come back to his land to work in his land because it makes some money for the people to continue their life. So with this big loss, actually, as I told you, around 40 million shekels, it's around 70% from our product every year.
14: Part of the report also talks about the economic strangulation of Palestinian communities. But Mohammed, you know, can you talk about what kinds of interactions you've personally had with the settlers and with soldiers and your children as well?
20: Yes. The farmers, they didn't stop going to their land. When they go to the land, at the beginning, the settlers, if they are like a few people, the settlers attack them. Beat them. We have I documented 60 cases when they attack farmers. It's between like seriously injured or injured in simple way, damaging our cars, also damaging our fields, uprooting our trees, many lands we cannot now reach it at all. We didn't work on it. The other lands which we managed to reach it, now the season start. When the season start last month, now is the season for the grapes. Actually, this lands, unless they're collecting the product, all they damage the product. Our loss, it's affected everything in Halhul. Imagine, what make Halhul special case? Because this thing happened only in 6 months. We have all of this lost happening in 6 months. Nobody even think about it.
17: I wanted to ask Uri Gavati of Betzalem what you're calling for at this point. The British Foreign Secretary, Ed Miliband, has announced new policies against illegal Israeli settlements, including a ban on imports, targeted sanctions, a prohibition on advertising stolen land, and more. The new sanctions announced in conjunction with Canada and France. But is this enough?
18: Look, the steps from last week are definitely a good step in the right direction, right? We're seeing, for the first time, a move from empty statements and condemnations, which is what we're used to see from the international community, to something that looks like real, true consequences. What must happen is that these consequences will not only focus on the settlement project, right? This is exactly what we're talking about in the report. The settlement project is not separate from the elimination project. It's actually a significant mechanism within the elimination project. In order to truly challenge this system, to truly stop Israel and make sure that consequences are truly kind of Israel truly has consequences for its crimes against the Palestinian people across the territories under its control, we need to see measures that target the system. And this is the move that needs to happen by the international community. This move from empty statement condemnations into measures that target the system itself.
14: What does that look like, Ori? How do you target the system? I mean, this has been going on for years and you say has escalated rapidly in recent years. What exactly are you calling for? What needs to happen?
18: Look, the international community has such a vast array of tools under its disposal. The different policymakers and decision makers know exactly the type of tools they can use. At this point, the problem is not what to do. The problem is that there isn't true political will to do something. We're seeing this beginning of change, right? We're seeing it in the UK, we're seeing it in other places in Europe, but we need more of that change. What to do is truly not a problem. The problem right now is that it's not, nothing has been done. And this is what we're calling for, to go through this transformation and truly face this Israeli system for what it is. A system that committing a genocide in Gaza, the elimination project in the West Bank, is managing torture camps in its detention centers, across its detention centers for Palestinians, and truly treated as such. The measures are known for everybody. The political will is missing.
17: And finally, we're speaking to you from the United States. And in our headlines today, we reported the Trump administration approved a $2.8 billion package selling 2,000-pound bombs in Israel. The sale including 40,000 bombs funded by foreign ministry financing a program in which the U.S. gives Israel taxpayer money that Israel spends to get U.S.-made bombs. Your final comment on the significance of the U.S. support for Israel?
18: There is no question that the U.S. is the primary enabler of the genocide in Gaza, of the elimination project in the West Bank, and basically of everything that Israel is doing. We are seeing amazing progress within the U.S. society. You know, you mentioned it in your introduction, the moving steps by artists to publicly resist the genocide. This is an amazing process we're seeing within the U.S. society. What must happen now is the translation of this process

0: against humanity during the bloody suppression of the 2022 Woman Life Freedom Uprising. Stay with us.
1: Hello, this is Cade Young, WFHB's news director. You are currently listening to Democracy Now!, a program that holds a special place in our hearts and minds here at our community radio station, a program that has been delivering unvarnished, honest truth for over two decades in a world dominated by corporate media. Democracy Now! Is the voice of the people. And I am joined here live in the studio with Julie Daly.
2: Yes. Hello, everybody. I've been listening to the show, and it's a whopper today. So if you are listening to it, you're probably holding on to your seat like I am. It's hitting hard.
1: It always
2: does.
1: But
2: that's what democracy, that's why we love it, is because it tells us the truth.
1: Right.
2: So it doesn't gloss over anything.
1: Sure. And, you know, we have programs like Democracy Now!, like Alternative Radio that you heard in the last hour, but we also have such a plethora of local news and public affairs programming, of which we both produce stuff. I do the local news Monday through Thursday.
2: I do Eco Report, which comes on at 5 o'clock every Friday, which is about the environment. And we all know what's going on with the environment. So
1: right.
2: There's another one you need to be watching out for.
1: Right.
2: But the other, we have Blooming Out, which is the LGBTQ family. So it's, and then we have,
1: Hola Bloomington.
2: Hola, that's what I was trying to say. Yeah, for our Hispanic community. I don't understand what they're saying, but I appreciate the show.
1: Yes, for sure. It always makes me question why I took 8 years of French. You know, it's not helpful.
2: It's same here.
1: And then there's Bring It On, our Black Affairs program, Monday nights. WFHB is dedicated to bringing you local news and public affairs. And it's so important to represent the station. I mean, we exist to provide an open forum for the exchange and discussion of ideas and issues, and most importantly, to celebrate and increase the local cultural diversity. And that's what you hear on WFHB.
2: You do. And I think with all of this variety of shows that you have, you get to know what's going on in this community. I mean, quite well, that you don't get to hear, you know, if you listen to the national news. They're not going to talk about Bloomington, Indiana.
1: For sure. I mean, WFHB is truly the sound of the community. We're talking to residents on the streets of Bloomington with our Vox Pops. On Eco Report, you're interviewing environmental activists that are local, environmental experts.
2: Yeah, right. We're going to have a great show for you coming up this Friday. So.
1: Right.
2: Yeah, so make sure you listen. By the way, don't you have somebody to thank?
1: I do. I have somebody to thank.
2: Thank you. A special person.
1: A very special person to me. Thank you, Lisa, who's also my mom. Yay for moms everywhere. She says, great job, news department. So thank you, Mom, and be like my mom and donate today to support Democracy Now! On WFHB. Our goal for this program is $300, and that donation goes directly to supporting programming here at the station. These local shows don't happen in a vacuum. They don't happen in a void. It costs money to afford the audio editing software that our volunteers in the news department use, the field recorders that we send out reporters to do stories on. That costs money. Syndicated shows like Democracy Now!, your donation directly goes to support these programs. So, you know, and our goal for this program is $300. We can get there. I think we have $200 left to raise that goal.
2: And we have this absolutely amazing heart and dagger hat for only $60. So, yeah, and I'm going to get one. So you should see. You can get it in green or what did you say? Tan?
1: Tan, yeah.
2: So anyway, that's for a gift of $60. So, hey, don't you need a new hat? So I'm going to get one too. So think about it. The other thing that the funds go to is replacing broken equipment. So things break down here quite often, as a matter of fact. And we've got people that come in here and I see them in here crawling around on their hands and knees trying to get everything back up and running again. So that's not easy to do when you have all this equipment in here.
1: No, it's not easy to do. And we're on air 24 hours a day, 7 days a week. It costs money for us to stay on air and to keep this equipment rolling and to

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2: Across the country, terrorizing entire communities to crush dissent. And as you noted, we are launching this report because we think that it's important that the crimes against humanity committed against protesters demanding dignity, freedom, and human rights are not overshadowed by the current new round of crisis that has also opened a new front of crimes under international law against people in Iran, this time due to the unlawful strikes of the U.S. and Israel, which violate the U.N. Charter. We've been very clear that the suffering of victims of crimes against humanity must not be instrumentalized or weaponized by actors such as U.S. and Israel. And at the same time, we are clear that we need people-centered strategies, and crimes against humanity must also not be forgotten or overshadowed because of the current crisis, because people in Iran are at risk of further massacres if global action on justice is not taken.
3: And Raha, you identify 87 officials within different levels of the Iranian government. How high does the responsibility go? And can you just say a little bit about how Iranian authorities justified the crackdown when it happened in 2022 and what their response has been to your report? You just released it this morning.
2: The responsibility goes all the way to the top of the chain of command. The 87 officials we've named include the Supreme Leader, the late Supreme Leader, who is the commander of the security forces. It includes the head of the general staff of the armed forces and commanders of the security forces leading on deadly protest dispersals, which are in the context of Iran, the police force and the Islamic Revolutionary Guard Corps. We've also named 25 Ministry of Interior officials. They include the then Minister of Interior, Ahmad Wahidi, who is now the general commander of the IRGC, as well as provincial governors and county governors. Crimes against humanity are system crimes. This means that they require resources, organization, structures, and state policy. And this is precisely what we have shown in the report. In over 260 pages, we have mapped the chain of command behind these crimes, and we've shown how security forces across the country, a vast network of security forces, are deployed, equipped with firearms, military-grade firearms, such as assault rifles, submachine guns, and heavy machine guns to kill and injure protesters. There is a leaked document that shows or sheds light on the inner workings of the deadly crackdown. It's from a provincial police commander that instructed the security forces to respond mercilessly and go as far as causing death. These crimes were intended to take place because the authorities rely on a state policy of lethal force to crush dissent in the country.
3: Raha, you know, as we're talking, this is in the midst of the ongoing bombing of Iran, conflict with U.S. Israel against Iran. This has been going on for over 6 months now. What has been the relationship between the crackdown on dissent and the, you know, there was a people's uprising earlier this year that was brutally suppressed, and this kind of war?
2: This has been a devastating year for people in Iran. The unlawful attacks of the US and Israel started as people were still reeling from the collective grief and trauma of the unprecedented January massacres. Just to remind ourselves, in January 2026, in less than 48 hours, on the 8th and 9th of January, security forces massacred thousands of protesters and bystanders across Iran to crush the largest nation wide uprising that the country had seen since 1979. After experiencing decades of repression at the hands of their own authorities, people in Iran are also now suffering violations of international humanitarian law and war crimes because of the tens of thousands of airstrikes by the US and Israeli authorities. So now they are caught between internal deadly repression and unlawful attacks by external actors. The Iranian authorities have also used the cover of wartime conditions to intensify domestic repression. They have further militarized public spaces. They are threatening almost on a routine basis, further massacres of protesters and dissidents. They are counting on the fact that the international community is now looking elsewhere. Other headlines are dominating the news. So they tell people that their fingers are on trigger to launch further massacres.
4: Raha, we want to thank you so much for being with us. Raha Bahraini, human rights lawyer, researcher on Iran for Amnesty International. We'll link to your new report, Architects of Atrocities, State Machinery Orchestrating Crimes Against Humanity in Iran's 2022 Woman, Life, Freedom Uprising. Today, on the 4th anniversary of the death of 22-year-old Mahsa Amini in custody of Iran's morality police. I'm Amy Goodman with Anjali Kamat. Look forward to seeing people in Bayshore, New York tomorrow for Steal the Story, Please. Thanks so much.
5: 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Let's take a look at the weather right quick. It's going to be another hot one today, which is crazy because it's mid-September. I don't know what's happening, but it's fair and 89 degrees. This afternoon, we're going to have a high of 92 and hot. This evening, we'll have a low of 73, slight chance of thunderstorms, and then partly cloudy. And then Thursday, another hot day at 91 degrees to cool off a little bit. Looks like going into the weekend, so that's a plus. But it's also supposed to rain, so
6: almost makes you want to feel like weather or fall weather.
5: Ready, I know,
6: to
5: right?
6: Welcome it.
5: Yeah. So, yeah, if we could just, like, make up our minds and go with it, that'd be great. Mm-hmm. So, but I have with me in the studio one of my good buddies.
6: Not a stranger.
5: Yeah, no, definitely not.
6: Nah.
5: How's it going? I have DJ Alchemy with me.
6: It's going great. I'm so excited to be here and to be here during Fun Drive, which
5: yes.
6: is an exciting time around the station.
5: Obviously, yeah. So we are here. It is once again that time where we are raising funds because we are independent community radio. We're not corporate, sponsored. We don't have, the annoying commercials that other stations do, Sunday. No, not that kind of thing.
6: Yeah, we're not getting paid by who or what we speak. We get to speak our mind and bring it to you. And you are our listeners and we love and support you and want you to support us as well.
5: For sure. So we have $400 to raise for this next couple of hours.
6: We got that.
5: Yeah, we can do this. We know that our community is going to be here for us. So let's go ahead and let's start it up. I'm going to play some Rolling Stones. I feel like this is a good track for it, just to get things started and going. So here's Start Me Up from the Rolling Stones. All right, let's go and give us a call at 812-323-1200 or go online and donate at WFHB.org and make your donation.
6: Hit that red button.

0: All right. That was Make America Great Again by Pussycat Riot. Like, I don't know if we can just say, like, just their name the way
1: well,
0: it is.
1: Well, if you say Pussycat Riot minus the middle name, then I think we can be correct.
0: Yeah. Yeah, that is, we do have to follow SEC rules, but
1: if you're wanting to look them up, just exclude the middle name.
0: Yeah, yeah, yeah. But we also heard from local group Sally's Dream, the band, kind of a legendary group. They were popular here in the 80s, which is really cool that, you know, here at WFHB, like, we play some of the older stuff. Bloomington has such a, like, long music history. And here we are playing, you know, bands that were around during those times. Like, Bloomington had, like, a huge, like, punk scene in the 70s and 80s and stuff like that. And, mm-hmm. you know, Sally's Dream, the band, is, like, an all-girl group that, you know, toured around. I think they were in Boston at one point. And all, and like played a bunch of places around here, and we get to play them today.
1: Yeah, that's, yeah. I mean, we're keeping music history alive here at WFHB.
0: For sure, for sure. And yeah, so we are in our fun drive time. So if you give us a call, 812-323-1200, or you can go online to donate at WFHB.org. We've got a kind of a different donation
1: offerings.
0: Yeah, there you go.
1: Yeah. We got two cool hats, and we've got copies of them here in the studio. They're nice. We got, like, it's like a forest green hat with the cool looking, like, you know, a traditional tattoo image, WFHB with the heart and the sword going through it. And yeah. I think there might be somebody out there in the community that has that tattoo on them. I'm guessing. Call us. Let us know.
0: Right. Yeah. Yeah. And while you're at it, you know, pull out your card and talk to Ben. He's on the waiting your phone call. Talk to him. Pledge your.
1: He's lonely. He wants to talk to someone.
0: Your donation. So yeah. In the meantime, we're gonna you know, go a little different from what we just played, because we also played the Rolling Stones' Start Me Up. So somebody start us off with the donations. Meanwhile, we're going to play Lee Scratch Perry and Mouse on Mars. Here is Fire Dolly.

kolgo ma ko kana ma ken kana dohr bala o santare ne sala wa andurinya ba pa ba yibata da loga ma bota de ka loga ma ka bota nkel yel ko ma la mena tin yole min zo me

0: That was King Ayasoba. Yeah, Ayasoba. We all know that I'm, you know, fantastic with pronunciations over here. But that was the album Pure Confusion. And we just heard the track Mimso. Mimso. Yeah. But that's a cool thing. Like, you know, again, a cool thing about WFHB. We don't just play, like, you know, ever the same thing that everyone else does. And, like, you know, you hear the same thing no matter what station you turn to.
1: We're not Casey Kasem's top 10 and we're not just local either. We're worldly, which is great. We get a wide variety of music.
0: Yeah, that's one thing I love about, you know, the afternoon music mix is I almost want to try, you know, like I'm almost testing the people that are like, oh, I love all kinds of music. Like, oh, really? We're going to test you here to see how much you actually tolerate, you know. But that's like a really cool thing with like with WFHB, like the amount of world music that we get. I mean, we've played stuff from Ghana. We've played stuff from Malawi, Tunisia. You know, I mean, we DJ'd the Off the Charts and stuff like that. How many times were we like, I've never even heard of this place,
1: yeah,
0: you know?
1: They're
0: like,
1: where is this? We're pulling it up on the map.
0: And, how do we even pronounce this kind of thing? You know, but it's so cool. It just expands your musical taste, the stuff that you're exposed to, which is great. Cause you know, like, I mean, some people say that, you know, social media and our world is getting smaller by the day and all that kind of stuff. So you know, like it's good to be aware of what other cultures are doing, you know, like their artistic stuff that they put out and all, and like we play that here at WFHB.
1: Absolutely. Yeah, expand your musical horizon and support that, you know, by calling us at 1-812-323-1200. Talk to Ben out there and he'll get you set up with a cool hat for a minimum $60 donation. It comes in like forest green and a khaki color with the heart and dagger on it. It's pretty cool.
0: Yeah, you can also go online and WFHB.org. And you can donate. There's a big red donate button. You can go there. Just a few questions you got to put in. Don't worry, everything's secure. You know, we're not going to sell your information or anything like that. You know, but you can also check out another cool thing about WFHB.org is that you can actually listen anywhere in the world. So you can hear world music wherever you go in the world, as long as you have internet connection.
1: That's right. We've got archives from forever ago, however long back those archives go. But, you know, once someone comes in and plays live in our station, like the Local Live on Monday nights or Firehouse Sessions, those are awesome reference things to kind of look back and go. And like Lotus Festival's coming up, talking about worldly music, you know, early October. And we're going to have a Firehouse, I think it's called a Firehouse Session. It's a Lotus session anyhow.
0: Yeah.
1: So we were just talking about that. So like, you know, expose yourself and, you know, grow your musical inventory in your head. Yeah.
0: So, I mean, partnering with Lotus, that's just, you know, one of our many community partners. But again, talking about the world music, you know, people who maybe, you know, we have people that work all different shifts and stuff like that, so maybe they can't attend, but you can always tune into the radio, hear world music, hear those, you know, international artists come in to our station and hear them play live and hear their story and stuff. And you're going to be the one actually hosting one of those.
1: I'm super excited about it. Yeah. It's a really cool Korean group. They do like Korean folk mixed with rock and punk. They're a lot of fun, and they do some like traditional, like, you know, Korean masks that are incorporated into music and stuff. Yeah.
0: I'm excited to like check this out for sure. Cause again, this is a group that I'd never heard of, but now thanks to WFHB, you know, and same thing with like Anjin de Poitrine, you know, they also like wear masks and stuff like that. There's a group that called WITCH, which stands for We Intend to Cause Havoc. It's an international group they do out of Zambia.
1: I didn't know that was okay, that's cool. I mean, because I listened to WITCH, but I didn't know that that's what it stood for. That's awesome.
0: Yeah, they're actually going to be up in Indy coming up soon. I think on the 28th at Square Cat Vinyl. Yeah, I think that would be awesome because, again, that was another album that was on the charts that we DJ'd that show. Which again, they've been around for since the 70s or whatever. And it wasn't until I DJ'd for WFHB that I even learned that these guys existed. So,
1: right on.
0: You know, so much cool music that I've been exposed to.
1: I'm pretty sure we've played Witch together.
0: Oh, yeah, for sure. Yeah. In fact, we might need to dig that out and play some more so people know what we're talking about.
1: Becoming that season. And that Korean artist we mentioned, that's Ensign Park and Generals, if you're interested. But, you know, when you support us, you know, you're voting. You know, we want to make some changes, you know, and your vote is important, of course, in politics, but your money is also your vote. And where you put your money, where do you choose, you know, what have you spent your money on today? Has it gone towards corporate America or has it gone into a nonprofit that you believe in? And that's, you know, what we're about. And your money really helps raise that voice for what really matters to you.
0: Mm-hmm. Yeah. But part of our mission statement is that we are for music education. So, you know, learning about these other cultures through the music that they play, that we learn about, You know, that's part of what your money goes here for. It also, you know, our community partners like Lotus Fest that we're going to feature some of their artists, you know, for that festival that's coming up, you know, that helps with that. Mm-hmm. So,
1: and keeps our archives going, keeps paying our website going, our CD players that seem to kind of like to do their own thing sometimes, and we have to change them up every now and then.
0: Yeah. But hey, I mean, that's just part of community radio, you know.
1: We're here for each other.
0: Definitely. So I don't think we have any donations yet, unfortunately.
1: What?
0: So we need some help out there.
1: We do.
0: We're gonna play some more upbeat tracks. But in the meantime, please give us a call at 812-323-1200 or go online and donate at WFHB.org.
1: Find that red donate button on there and you are on your way.
0: Yeah. And, before we do that, let's go ahead and talk about our community calendar right now. Our community calendar is another, service that we offer that your donation helps us, you know, fund and run, because it costs money for, you know, things like internet and, running a website and all that. Would you like to pick some?
1: I would love to. Okay. All right. We've got Jesse Beals, Kurt Hubbard, and Scott Bratton. Sorry about that. That's today at 7 p.m. at the Bloomington Farm Stop. We've got open mic night also tonight from 7 to 10 at Max's Place. And we have another open mic hosted by Travers Marks, who is actually in Zion Crossroads. We're going to be playing tonight and was on Local Live just on Monday. You can check out. That is tonight at 7 to 10 p.m., also at Max's Place. So I think those are one and the same.
0: Yeah. duplicates. That's okay.
1: That's all right. So that's at 1280 North College Avenue, Suite 3, here in Bloomington, Indiana. So great opportunity to expand your music in other ways as well, or share your music.
0: Definitely. 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So please give us a call, give us a donation. You know, if you are able to donate $60 or more, you get the hat, or, you know, even $5, like that helps tremendously.
1: $5 is super much gratitude for that as well.
0: Definitely. So don't feel like, oh, I can't, because, you know, I can't do like the high dollar amounts and stuff like that. Like, no, mm-hmm. If it's just $5 a month that you can donate, we are so thankful for it. And we will definitely like make the most of it. We're not frivolous.
1: And we have monthly donations. So if you'd rather, instead of doing one bulk amount, you can do a little bit each month, mm-hmm. you know, that goes over a year. And that's also another great, more affordable way, I think, for a lot of people to be able to donate and be a part of the community.
0: Definitely. So yeah, let's play some, we need to get people's attention. So I'm going to play some Beartooth now. Excuse me. So yeah, we need your attention. We need your donations to help keep us going here at WFHB. 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

0: We need our community to break the silence. The phones have not been ringing. 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There you go. Thank you. Thank you. We appreciate that support.
1: But we want real silence. We want real breaking of the silence. I want to be able to shake that rattle because someone called in even for a $5 donation. Heck.
0: Yes. Yes. 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It doesn't take but a few minutes. 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So
1: we got a $400 goal for this show here mm-hmm. itself, and we got an overall $65,000. And I think I saw when I walked in, it was like over $9,000 have already been raised, which is awesome. And this is totally doable because we've done this before. We've gotten up to what was it, $75,000 before, and we're only asking $65,000 mm-hmm. this time, you know. So,
0: So
1: put your money where your mouth is, you know. What is it that you want to speak out to the world?
0: For sure. So break the silence. That was Never Tell in Sleep Theory. So now, if you need a little more encouraging, I've got some Sleep Token, and this is the track Give. So please give until it feels good. As we said before at previous Fun Drives, shout out to our development director and one of our other DJs who said that, Kathy Romeo, I believe it was, that came up with that
1: phrase. I like that one.
0: Yeah. So break the silence, and of course, give.

0: Whoops. One of the benefits of community radio, you get to hear the bloopers sometimes. I think I blew your eardrums out. Oops.
1: You did. I threw my headphones off.
0: Are you awake?
1: I'm awake.
0: Yeah. I mean, that was the song, you know, Attention from Beartooth. So I have your attention now, right? Hopefully all of you out there listening right now, I have your attention as well. Because we still don't have any donations, unfortunately.
1: Open those wallets along with your attention.
0: Yeah. Yeah. Give us your attention. Give us some love. In the form of a donation. Again, it doesn't have to be very much. We are thankful for every bit that comes in, and we make the most of it through the variety of things that we do, whether it's with our youth radio program, providing our community calendar, or something that you'll hear in just a second. We do PSAs for different nonprofit groups around the town. So, and again, your donation helps us, you know, pay the bills to we can actually like have the equipment and stuff like that to produce those PSAs. And so it's public service announcements so that people can learn, you know, I mean, we have a lot of people that some people have born here, lived here their whole life, but then, you know, with IU, with the way the job market is and stuff like that, we get people that come in and out all the time. And so sometimes people don't always know about the different nonprofits that we have and all the cool services that we have that, you know, people can
1: this
0: find
1: town,
0: here.
1: This town is really freaking cool. We have a lot to offer here.
0: For sure. Yeah. And so that's one of the things that we do is we have different nonprofits that come in and they can do a PSA. So that way, you know, kind of spread the word about the different services that they offer or different ways that you yourself can get involved if you would like. So, but before that, we've got a couple of announcements. Would you like to read a
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0: That just shows, you know, I'm glad you said a couple different pronunciations because I know I've said that a couple different times too. And I lived in Texas at one point. Like,
1: how do they say it in Texas?
0: I don't remember. I forgot. It was a while ago.
1: I'm pretty sure it's Zydeco.
0: Yeah. Either way, I know it when I hear it. For sure. So mm-hmm. Yeah, which and you'll know it when you hear it when you tune in on WFHB. 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
1: Yeah, you know a little bit about them, don't you?
0: 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You can re-listen to that show if you'd like on Monday night from 8 to 8:30. That's our song, C'est La Vie, and he said it's kind of about like just living the life of C'est La Vie, you know, instead of, you know, putting so much energy into, you know, the negativity in the world. It's like, you know, okay, well, C'est La Vie, you know, let's do this and keep moving forward. And speaking of local music, they, along with looks like 1, 2, 3, 4, 5, 6, 7, 8, 9 bands, are playing this weekend at Hippies and Cowboys Fest September 19th at Upland Brewery. Tickets are $25 or $4 for $85 in advance, but going to be a great

0: festival at Upland Brewing Company this Saturday.
1: Nice. So yeah, that's one of the great things that, you know, when you donate, which I believe we are a sponsor of that, WFHB, you know, you come to us, it doesn't just sit in a bank account, you know, we put it out in terms of, you know, helping get bands on the air or like working with these other organizations to help promote, like, mm-hmm. you know, live local music, because it is important, you know, especially here in our community, we do have a lot of music. So, you know, it is important to actually, you know, promote that. Because,
0: sure.
1: like, that's one of the benefits of, you know, the beautiful things about living in this area. So, yeah, it was local group Zion Crossroads. And upcoming, we have West Fork Revival. Is that one of the ones that's...
0: They're also a local band. They're not playing at Cowboys and Hippies Festival, but they're from Spencer, Indiana. So I don't know that I've heard them, so I'm excited to hear this one.
1: Right, yeah. So we're going to play Traveling Man. So while you're traveling around town, running your errands, doing whatever you're doing, make sure you give us a call, 812-323-1200, or go online and donate at WFHB.org.
0: Pull over so you can pull out your card safely and give us your numbers.
1: Yes, but yeah, definitely. Keep safety in mind. But yeah, give us a call, go online, either way, you know, anything that you are willing to donate, we are very appreciative of, and it helps us keep local groups on air, like Zion Crossroads and West Fork Revival. So here is Traveling Man.

0: Thank you. We are West Fork Revival. Thanks for coming to the Orbit Room.
1: The Orbit Room.
2: Nice.
1: Great local location. And, you know, like, that's just, if you know the trials that hit the Orbit Room and all that, like, mm-hmm. that's why you got to support local.
2: Absolutely.
1: Keep local.
2: I'm glad they're
1: going.
2: Still going, though. They're still selling their hot dogs and whatnot at different events. So that's pretty cool. I like mm-hmm. that, you know, at least they were able to keep a little bit going. But
1: yeah.
2: But the room itself, unfortunately.
1: Yeah, it was a really cool spot.
2: It was a cool spot. So, lots of good local live music.
1: Yeah, but that just goes to show, you know, the importance of supporting local, the things that, you know, the local characteristics that keep things unique, you know, beloved spots, hangouts, and all that kind of stuff. You know, you got to support it to keep it around. So, mm-hmm. and that includes WFHB. You know, we don't have federal funding anymore. You know, CPB chose to shut down instead of, you know, cutting funding from the, you know, more well-known PBS and stuff like that. So unfortunately, like a lot of us, you know, little guys kind of, you know, took the hit. And so we're having to raise all the funds that keep us on, like, going by ourselves. So
2: I have some good news to share.
1: You do have good news? What
2: I have
1: the
2: some good
1: news?
2: We got a donor.
1: Yay!
2: Michael, thank you. Yeah, here.
1: Hooray!
2: All right, Michael, he likes hearing the variety from all of the DJs, which is true. Well, such a variety. Like, your taste and my taste is different, but then we've also kind of blended together over time and, like, shared some commonalities too as we've gotten more exposed.
1: For sure, sure. And, like, you know, I mean, I played the afternoon music mix. I've played everything from metal to medieval chanting and stuff.
2: Yes, you have.
1: You know, like, just to keep it interesting, you know, like I said, I'm testing on the people that said that they love all types of music. Mm-hmm. But we also have, you know, a variety of dedicated shows. We've got, you know, Golden Age Radio. There's the Sudeco music that we were talking about. There's also, you know, like Sonic Blackness, DJ Ann Charles. She's great. I've tuned into her shows mm-hmm. and the stories that she tells with that. You know, like, so there's shows like this where, you know, you kind of never know what you're going to hear, but then there are dedicated shows. You've also got Blues Monday about blues music and stuff. Mm-hmm. Women's Space, you DJed that, correct?
2: I did. That was fun. That was my first thing I did here ever.
1: Very cool.
2: Yeah. So all women artists, that's Thursday nights, 9 to 11.
1: What drew you to that?
2: What?
1: What drew you to that particular show?
2: Well, I like to empower women. I am a woman, and I think there's a lot more room for growth for that. I mean, we know that there's all kinds of inequalities, you know, mm-hmm. And, you know, for women, and we have to support each other and love each other and raise each other up. And I believe supporting women artists are part of that.
1: For sure. And, you know, your donation to WFHB helps shows like that go, helps, you know, all of us different artists from different places that, you know, are now here located here in the WFHB listing area, that, you know, help keep us going. And, you know, oh, it's the top of the hour. Let's go ahead. And just in case, if you're just now, you know, flipping your radio stations and you're wondering, what are they talking about? This is WFHB Bloomington, Indiana, volunteer powered community radio at 91.3 FM for South Central Indiana. 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
2: WFHB.org.
1: I like that. I like how you, like, cued in on that. It's currently 91. We've got a few clouds out.
2: Hot.
1: There's, yeah, it's high of 93. The heat index is 100 degrees, so make sure you're drinking water out there, folks, because that'll get you. Honestly, the humidity is not too bad, but
2: find
1: still.
2: Find some shade. Take care of yourself.
1: And while you're doing that, taking a rest break, drink some water. Make sure you give us a call, 812-323-1200, or go online and donate to WFHB.org. Just like Michael did, shout out to Michael for giving us a donation.
2: Thank you, Michael.
1: We greatly appreciate that. So this afternoon will be a high of 93. There's 10% chance of thunderstorms. Tonight we're going to have a low of 73, a slight chance of thunderstorms, and then it's going to remain partly cloudy. Thursday, high of 92. And yeah, this coming weekend, it's just going to be hot, and we're going to get some chance of thunderstorms and all that. So yeah, keep it here to WFHB. We'll keep you updated on the weather, you know, with hazardous weather outlooks that we have, because we do have thunderstorms coming. So, mm-hmm. but
2: we have,
1: you know,
2: our emergency broadcast system that will let you know all the details if that occurs.
1: For sure. So, and again, we're able to do that because of our community donating and helping us, you know, stay on air. Mm-hmm. So
2: there was a long time where we didn't have that accessibility here for a little bit, and we were trying to get it going. And fortunately, you know, with the collaboration of your help, you know, your donations, we were able to get it going back. And it's a really valuable service for the community, for sure, no doubt.
1: Yeah. Another thing that we do is we have what I'm about to play. It's Climate Connections, just a little about a minute and a half, just keeping you updated on different things going on with our environment and climate. And this is, you know, yet another, it's a syndicated thing that we do, but, you know, something to help you keep you aware and in the know of what's going on. So I'm going to play that and then keep around. We're going to keep the music going. So, and while we're doing that, you know, make sure to listen to the Climate Connections, but give us a call 812-323-1200 or go online and donate at WFHB.org.
3: I'm Dr. Anthony Lizowitz, and this is Climate Connections. As the climate warms, Nueces County on the Texas Gulf Coast can expect more extreme heat, floods, and storms. These dangers will imperil people's health. Floods can spread disease, hurricanes can damage hospitals, and heat waves can cause or worsen illness. And people with existing financial and health burdens are often more at risk. During a heat wave, for example, low-income people may not be able to afford air conditioning.
4: So what do they do when we're in triple-digit days, day after day, week after week?
3: Katya Woke of the Water Institute helped create an online map of Nueces County that shows flood risks, air pollution data, poverty levels, disease prevalence, and more for each census tract. It can help community leaders connect the dots between these issues. For example, officials could use it to see where cooling centers will be needed during heat waves. And a hospital plans to use it to help its doctors learn more about their patients' challenges.
4: They can ask more informed questions to their patients about the conditions that they may be facing that may be impacting their health outcomes.
3: So by showing who in Nueces County is most at risk from climate impacts and why, the map can guide efforts to keep people healthy. Climate Connections is produced by the Yale Center for Environmental Communication. To learn more about climate change, visit climateconnections.org.

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1: Right now, we need some more donations.
0: Right now.
1: Yeah, because as LaBelle said, you know, iconic LaBelle, which that's actually a poem that they incorporated into the album Pressure Cookin' from 1973. The revolution will not be televised. And so it's going to come from, you know, other
0: radio?
1: Areas like radio. Yeah, definitely. I mean, we're still keeping it going over here, playing the stuff that, you know, normal big radio doesn't want you to hear.
0: Right.
1: You know,
0: which it encompasses AI music. It encompasses just people who've, like, you know, figured out how to create the most latest pop song that'll get the most hits, and you know, all the algorithms, you know, where they've discovered that, oh, well, if it's too slow at the beginning, you know, people are just going to skip to the next song and not listen. But you know, we know that you care about substance of music, and that's what we're bringing you here.
1: For sure, for sure. So yeah, especially that was LaBelle, Something in the Air, The Revolution Will Not Be Televised. Before that, we heard Aretha Franklin, another icon of music, with Rocksteady. And then before that was Lo-Fi Plum. That was
0: Lo-Fi Plum. Yeah, I discovered them, I don't know, through social media somewhere. I love them. Hey, yo, we won't be silent when our friends are gunned down. You know, like, no, we're tired of this. We're speaking up here at WFHB about this.
1: Mm-hmm. And then starting us off was Paramore with Let the Flames Begin from their 2007 album Riot.
0: I liked that one.
1: Their best album, in my opinion. But yeah, all three great women artists that we featured after you were talking about.
0: Oh, yeah,
1: women's space. Mm-hmm. Yeah, you know, just more of the cool stuff. But again, and also some of those are, you know, I mean, you get Aretha Franklin, but I don't know how popular Rocksteady is. You know, same thing with LaBelle. You know, that's part of an iconic moment in history from an iconic group. So it's important to, you know, that we keep playing those. And
0: absolutely.
1: And that's something that is really cool here, that, you know, we play new stuff, but we also do tend to pull stuff from, you know, older albums and older
0: artists.
1: We're
0: still fighting the civil rights today.
1: It's just one constant fight, you know, for about everything. And you can help join in on that by giving us a call, 812-323-1200, or going online and donating to WFHB.org. You know, we are very much here rooted in the community. It's really interesting, like the heart and dagger, you know, it's like traditional tattoo. You know, tattoos are such like a permanent thing. And we here at WFHB want to be a permanent thing in the community.
0: I'm committed to this. I donate every single fund drive that we have since I've gotten involved with WFHB, because it means so much to me. I have a radio in my bathroom. I have, you know, my big main stereo as part of my main house. And, you know, the volume goes down at night when I sleep, but that's pretty much it.
1: Yeah. Well, and not only that, but, you know, we both donate our time. We're mostly, you know, we do have a small staff of, you know, that are actually paid to, you know, take care of things like, I don't know, all the other behind the scenes stuff that I haven't learned everything yet. You know, but most of us here that you hear on the radio, we're volunteers, you know, we're dedicated. So we're not just like, you know, telling you, hey, donate, and then like we're not doing it either.
0: Right.
1: Like it's just some random person. Like, no, like
0: we give because we love.
1: Yeah. And we're here all the time, you know, promoting local artists, promoting local musicians, talking about different festivals coming up music wise, or, you know, playing stuff from around the world that you're not going to hear every day, just to, you know, provide that music education. That's part of our mission. So, yeah, I mean, I wouldn't do it. Time is precious. I wouldn't do it if I didn't believe in it. So,
0: for sure.
1: So if you believe in WFHB, if you believe in, you know, keeping us here for the long haul, then please give us a call, 812-323-1200, or go online and donate to WFHB.org.
0: We're here looking at each other. We're both sporting our brand new hats, which is cool. Mm-hmm. It's a new design. I mean, the design has been on a shirt before, but it's new on a hat and in new colors, forest green and a stone colored hat. And they're super cool.
1: And it's another community collaboration that we've done. The design was from, I believe the guy's name is Chris. I might be wrong on that. My apologies. But it's from Time and Tide Tattoo, which is just a couple of blocks away from the air room where we're chatting at right now.
0: Mm-hmm.
1: You know, like our previous two, you're wearing one of our lovely designs, Alexander.
0: Yes.
1: Landerman, who has designed, you know, for tons of bands that are touring all over the place. But he also creates posters and stuff like that for Chris Designs for WFHB and other like local groups here in the area. And yet another of our designs, if you saw the one a couple of fun drives ago, I think the one that has like, it's like a moon flower with like the leaves.
0: Oh, yeah,
1: and stuff.
0: Yeah, yeah.
1: Yeah, and the orange lettering. That was another local artist, Aaron Lowell Denton. And so you know, like, and our shirts, I'm not sure about the hats. We may need to go run it out and ask Brooke about that. But at least our shirts are printed locally too, through Bad Knees.
0: Bad Knees, yeah.
1: So yeah, local artists, local businesses printing it, you know, like because we're a local station. We actually believe that.
0: Yeah, we're asking you to donate local, but we also do the same thing. You know, we're supporting our own community, keeping the money within our own community so that we can support and grow for each other. You know, this is about all of us together, coming together for what we want here to live. You know, where do you want to live? What kind of community do you want to live in? You know, put your money in that.
1: Exactly. And speaking of community, let's take a look at our community calendar. Once again, if you missed us talking about it in the first hour, our community calendar is something that, you know, people can just email us to have it, you know, different events so people stay in the know. I've seen people like Reddit, you know, I kind of lurk around on Reddit sometimes and people will be like, hey, you know, does anybody know anything that's going on? And people will be like, oh, check out WFHB's community calendar. Like they have stuff all the time. So this is one of the things that your money helps us do, paying for their internet, helping us, you know, purchase like the equipment, like computers and stuff like that. You know, helps us do this so that people know what else is going on in the community, like
0: Heist. It's a new theatrical production going on at Waldron Arts Center, which is at 122 South Walnut Street in Bloomington. That's at 7:30 tonight. You can go to their event page at cconstellation.org. That's S-E-E, constellation.org/mainstage/heist. And then we also have a jazz night going on at the Blockhouse Bar tonight at 7:30. That is at 205 South College here in Bloomington. And then at the back door tonight, we have Open Stage from 9 to 11, which is a chance for new and seasoned performers to participate. Third Wednesday of every month, no cover. Cash prize for first and second place determined by the audience. So come out to cheer on your faves.
1: So again, that's you can find that at WFHB.org. And so while you go and look at, you know, more information on those events, you know, go make sure you take a look at that big red donate button.
0: It's so easy. I did it. It took me literally 2 minutes. You know, we were saying like 5 minutes, but, you know,
1: yeah,
0: I did it in like two. So
1: it might be five if you call and talk to Ben. He's waiting for your phone calls right now. It might take a little longer just because, you know, you actually got to relay the info. But quick and easy. We're not going to sell your information or anything like that.
0: No, it's all secured.
1: Yeah, definitely. So, yeah, go check out WFHB.org. Check out our community calendar and hit that big red donate button. And which, by the way, our complete calendar listing is available at WFHB.org. Like I just said, to get your event listed on the calendar, please send full details to calendars at WFHB.org at least 1 week in advance. The events calendar is a volunteer-powered public service of your community radio station. All right, let's keep it going. I believe that's another one.
0: We can also say thank you to today's WFHB Fun Drive food sponsor, which is Bloomington Farm Stop. They've got some yummy scones out there for us. A market and cafe owned by a cooperative of over 50 local farms located at 902 West Kirkwood Avenue. 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
1: Yes, thank you, Bloomington Farm Stop. I haven't had one yet, but I plan on doing that. I didn't want the scones to get stuck in my mouth. But I do plan on having one because I believe that they donated last year and they were delicious.
0: They did.
1: Definitely gonna get one of those. But in the meantime, we have only had the one donation, so we need some more. We're supposed to have a $400 goal this so far.
0: We got a half an hour to make it.
1: Yeah, I believe we can. You're going to show up for us, you know, community. But in case you're wondering, in case you don't make it for whatever reason, you know, our fun drive is going for the next few days. So make sure you tune in, listen to the other DJs, hear what they have to say and why WFHB is so important to them.
0: But don't wait.
1: Yeah.
0: Because we don't want you to forget.
1: Exactly.
0: You're here now.
1: Exactly.
0: Be here now and do it now.
1: Exactly. So in the meantime, to get you motivated, you know, we're rocking and rolling here. So I'm going to play... I didn't fit it into that last section just because, you know, I had too many picks I couldn't decide. So, you know what? We're going to start off with this one. We're going to start off with some Tina Turner with Rockin' and Rollin' because, of course, we are.

0: That was, you know, we talked about international music. That was Zamrock, legends from like the 70s that are still out touring around, and they'll be at Square Cat Vinyl later this month. I believe it's the 28th. That's WITCH, which stands for We Intend to Cause Havoc. And yeah, that's us here at WFHB. We like to go against the norm with playing the stuff that you don't hear every day on just any radio station. Mm-hmm. So yeah, and we got an update. Shout out to, like, you know, our volunteers and crew that are keeping us updated on our stuff. We are making it.
1: Yeah, we had another caller in. Don't have the name at this point. I'm not sure if they're sharing the name, but also an online donation. And we are only $140 away. We've got 24 minutes to make it, and we can do it. $140.
0: Yeah,
1: you guys got this.
0: That's literally, I mean, if we get two people that call in and buy the hat, which are totally cool, you know, with that heart and dagger, mm-hmm. traditional tattoo kind of look. If you get two of those, that's 120. And then somebody else just, you know, if you can pitch in $20.
1: $20.
0: Like, we will totally hit, you know, so easy to get there. So,
1: make dinner, you know, at home one night.
0: Yeah, there you go.
1: That's easy enough, isn't it?
0: Yeah, I don't know. Maybe we should do like some kind of potluck. Like, hey, you chip your money in there, and then we'll have like a big like pasta pitch in for, you know, local radio. I don't know. But as of right now, like I said, we're only 140 away from hitting our goal for this this hour. So other people have stepped up and donated. You know, if you're upset about, you know, the government, the man, as you hear it, you know, recently some people have been upset about the fact that government agency went not local in designing a new logo and all
1: with
0: that.
1: The basic B.
0: Yeah, which if you read the B square,
1: $95,000. That's so much money.
0: Yeah,
1: and what we could do with that.
0: The B square said it looked like a butt. We're just gonna fight. So if you're irritated about that, you know, stick it to the man by donating to WFHB, because that heart and dagger logo designed here locally.
1: Don't be a hypocrite.
0: Yeah, yeah. Like, I mean, we are artists that have put on our shirts. You know, like the bunny rabbit shirt that we had. You know, like I said, Lowell Denton. I'm getting that mixed up. But anyway, local artist on, you know, like we keep it here local, printed local. So we need that local support. So again, like Sheila said, don't be a hypocrite.
1: Donate. This next artist, she's so fun. I found her on social media, Young Athena. She is a trained opera singer, and she does rap. And so you're going to hear both in this song. But we want you to call us while you're listening to this, because, you know, we got to keep WFHB weird over here. Give you some kind of weird combination of opera and rap. Why not?
0: Yeah.
1: Call 812-323-1200 or go online and donate WFHB.org. We've only got $140. Make it happen.
0: Yeah. Put your money where your mouth is, and don't be a hypocrite. Be mad about outsourced logos when you got them right here at our station.

you're a hypocrite. Say you hate drama, but you're at the center of it. You're a hypocrite. Say ooh, man, a trash, then you cheat on your man for cash. Oh man, you're a hypocrite. Say you keep it real, but I can't even do it, 'cause I already know you're a hypocrite. Don't promise me this. All

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Rule dog, stop sucking your thumb. And when the situation gets sticky, rule dog, stop calling your mum. Look how bad things have become. You're childish, man, you're young. When a rude girl asks you questions, face turn red like plum. I never seen you around my ends. I don't wanna see you again. Don't hold out your fist, my G. We are not friends. I swear you always come round here. Well, this is where it ends. And I

0: That was awesome. Good find.
1: Not a fun one.
0: Yeah. See, and that's what you get when you tune into WFHB. I mean, I hadn't heard of that before. And like, I DJ every week and, mm-hmm. you know, everybody finds different stuff. We all bring something different to the table. And, you know, you get the benefit of that when you tune into WFHB. And another thing that helps that keep going is your donation. So we had an update to our total. We only have 115 left. That's literally two hats, which in the previous fund drives, I don't know where we're at right now. But, you know, in our hat stock. But I feel like the hats have always been one of the things that go first.
1: Yeah.
0: So, and we're not doing a t-shirt.
1: It's more obtainable. I mean, you know, $60 for a hat, you might think you can get a cheaper hat somewhere else. But you're not just getting a hat. You're getting a hat plus WFHB, plus supporting, you know, a radio station that is there for you.
0: Mm-hmm. Yeah.
1: And so, and Richard called in and donated. And that's what helped us get down to 115, which is great.
0: Yeah. Thank you, Richard. So he said more soul music. So
1: we got
0: standby. Well, yeah, we got you covered.
1: We're queuing it up.
0: Yeah, but first we have a couple of announcements.
1: WFHB is a media sponsor for the Bloomington Blues and Boogie Woogie Piano Festival, returning Saturday, October 10th through the 12th. This multi-venue festival will feature musical performances and workshops from Rob Rio, Jason Marsalis, and Deanna Bogart, and special guest Sylvan Zing from Switzerland. More information at bloomingtonboogies.com. 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
0: All right, we've got a PSA for you. Remember, we talked about that. That's something that we do to help nonprofits in our area so that, you know, we can help spread the word about the good stuff that they're doing so people can either, you know, utilize those services or get involved if they want. So stay tuned. This is a PSA.
1: One more thing. I want to let you guys know, if you do donate and buy a hat, you can just walk in and come get it. You don't have to wait for it. Like, you can come in today and pick up your hat and start sporting it around town.
0: Yeah, we're right across from the 4th Street Garage. So, you know, like, I mean, that's go park your car, come right in.
1: Park and walk less than a block.
0: Yeah. So, all right, here's PSA. And then, we'll be right back with some more soul music for Richard. Thank you again for donating. For everybody else, give us a call, 812-323-1200, or go online and donate at WFHB.org.
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0: Oh, I'm on. I didn't realize I was singing on there. Yeah.
1: I mean, that's what we do here. We dance and sing along. So that was Duran Jones and The Indication. Local group just played in town at the Grand Falloon as part of the Secretly 30 celebration. WFHB was out there because, like, you know, we work with them, like, promoting, especially, like, the Secretly anniversary and, you know, helping promote, like, the different artists. We had a couple of Firehouse sessions and phone interviews with the artists that were coming to town for those. So, again, your donation helps us keep that up and helps keep promoting, you know,
0: spreading
1: even
0: that love.
1: Yeah, with Duran Jones. So we really want to be with you. We really want you to be with us in that you donate by giving us a call 812-323-1200 or go online and donate to wfhb.org. We only need, you know,
0: 115.
1: Yeah, that's two people calling in and buying a hat.
0: Yeah.
1: Like, yeah, so you've got 10 minutes to do it. I think we
0: and you can
1: make
0: just come right in and pick it up.
1: Yeah, exactly.
0: Have it today.
1: So we're gonna play something a little more energetic right quick. This is another international track. I've played it a couple times because it is so good. This is Antti Paananen with Takatuka. So while you're doing that,
0: that's a fun one to say, Takatuka.
1: Yeah, yeah. Oh, it's a great one. So while you're moving around, you know, dancing, you might as well just get out your credit card, give us a call, 812-323-1200, or go online and donate to WFHB.org and help us keep more soul like Duran Jones and The Indications, or more world music like this Finnish artist. So,
0: or walk in with cash.
1: Yeah, that too.

0: Oh, and we've got our fire department adding into our music here. Yeah.
1: So we have about 6 minutes left. You know, we're only $115 away. Again, that's two people calling in to donate $60 or more, and that gets you that hat, that cool hat that, you know, designed
0: by
1: one
0: person, and buy one for your friend.
1: Yeah, there you go.
0: Hey, how about that? You guys listen to us, because we've got Brian who says, DJ Dystopia rocks.
1: Thank you, Brian. I think I know which Brian that is. Thank you very much. We only have
0: 55.
1: That's one more hat, y'all. One more hat. You can look as cool as possible with the WFHB logo. Again, you get it in green, which is perfect. Apparently, like, green is going to be like the color for fall, so you can be stylish
0: if
1: you're a fashion girly. Or you can get the tan. It goes with everything. That is one more hat. So I'm gonna play another new track. If you heard off the charts this past Sunday, you heard this one, Le Triple Fête from Prisoner, which translates to basically don't be a party pooper, keep the party going. You know, one more person calling in to donate. And that will help us hit our goal. We can do this. 5 minutes, y'all.
0: So close.
1: Don't be a party pooper.

0: We love you guys.
1: We're going to fade it out. Yeah, we've had a great time here.
0: I've had so much fun.
1: We still have a few minutes left to hit our goal. One more caller getting that hat. Again, you know, hats previously and other fun drives, they went quick. So if you want to look as cool as us WFHB kids, give us a call, 812-323-1200, or go online and donate to WFHB.org. I know we just started our fun drive, and you might think, oh, it's not that big of a deal. I can call later. No, no, no. In the words of Amber, this is your night. So give us a call right now. Get that hat, secure it, and help us hit our goal.

0: 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This is Deke. It's the Afternoon Mix Part 2. This is our fun drive, folks, so please think about that. 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Give us a call at 812-323-1200. Going to do a quick look at the weather here. It is going to be hot again today at a high of 93 with a very slight chance of thunderstorms, about 10%. Heat index values are up as high as 102. Stay cool and hydrate plenty. Low of 73 tonight with that light chance of thunderstorms, high of 92 tomorrow. Mostly sunny, then more chance of thunderstorms, and on Thursday night, it looks like we've got a better chance of storms coming in with a low of 70 degrees. All right, we're going to get going with some music here. I have my pitch partner here. My co-pilot is Mr. Brad Wilhelm.
1: Greetings.
0: And he's going to be here. We're going to get things going, get some music going, and we'll be back.

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1: You know, Deke, I would say this is the fall fun drive.
0: That's true.
1: It was just so much fun in the studio right now. It's hard to believe.
0: It is fun, and you can't have a fun drive without fun.

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0: A long call that means, come, let us go hunting. That is their assembly.
1: Hockey. And you're on the sound beat. Ernest Thompson Seton was a wolf trapper, artist, and writer. He helped found the Boy Scouts, and you might even say he wrote the book on them. The Boy Scout Handbook, published in 1910, drew from his earlier work and that of Lord Baden-Powell, the father of scouting. But his most popular work was 1898's Wild Animals I Have Known. One of the stories in the collection details his tracking of a fierce and fiercely intelligent wolf named Lobo. The Wolf That Changed America is a documentary on Seton and Lobo. See it right now at soundbeat.org or on our Facebook page.
0: Now they're coming this way. The deer is leading them back again. Look, look.
1: 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I'm Brett Barry.
2: Thank you, Brett Barry. This is Deke. I'm in with Brad. This is WFHB, and it's a fun drive for fall 2026. Hey, we heard from Growing Pains. That was Bottle Rocket was the tune. That's a new single on Photo Finish Records. Before that, we heard Fen Lily with Thank You, Sorry from 2026 on Network. June McDoom, Without You, is a new single from this year on Jaguar. And the very first tune that we heard was Susanna Hoff's, and that was Bad Case of Loneliness from this year on Baroque Folk Records. Real quick, let's take a quick look at what is happening around town. And we have Heist at the Waldron Arts Center at 7:30 p.m. That is from the Constellation Stage and Screen program. And Heist is a movie inspired by caper films like Ocean's 11, The Italian Job, and The Sting. That's at 7:30 at the Waldron Arts Center, 122 South Walnut Street, right next door to WFHB. Jazz Night at the Blockhouse Bar. That is at 205 South College, across the street from us here, 7:30 p.m. And it's open stage at the back door. That's upstairs from the Blockhouse Bar across the street in the alleyway, 207 South College Avenue, from 9 to 11. That's a chance for new and seasoned performers to participate. Third Wednesday of the month, no cover there at the back door. And as always, our complete calendar listing is available at wfhb.org. 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
3: It'll make you look mean.
2: It will make you look mean and tough, yeah. But also caring and and community minded, because it's the WFHB hat. So, Brad, welcome, and tell us why you think WFHB ought to be in the hearts and minds.
3: Well, first of all, if you consider WFHB has been here for what, 30 plus years?
2: Yep.
3: Which is a miracle in and of itself. Period.
2: A lot of hard work went into that.
3: A lot of hard work. And it is literally community radio. I mean, it benefits everybody in our community. And for just a small pittance, you can keep it on the air. Just whatever you can donate is great. I know these are definitely concerning times for everyone. But if you've got $5, donate $5. And I will say this. I did a Facebook page post today about my time here with Deke, my old buddy Deke. It's saying that I would guarantee there would be no Billy Joel or Eagles played. However, if you donate $5,000 or more, I might play some Billy Joel.
2: That's a might.
3: Yeah.
2: We're not any guarantees. I'm kind of, it hurts to even think about it, but no, Billy Joel, he's great, right?
3: Nope. All right.
2: No. Okay. All right. Once again, 812-323-1200 or go online to donate at WFHB.org. We're going to be playing lots of stuff new to the station here, all kinds of stuff. And again, it's our fall fun drive, and you know that in these difficult days, we're on our own out here in this wilderness of FM radio, and we need all the support we can get. And as Brad said, anything you can do, and we've got people on the phones catching some calls, or you can go online. Also want to thank Steve. We did get a donation already from Steve, who says, peace out. And
3: it wasn't for $5,000, was it?
2: It was not.
3: Okay.
2: We're safe so far. But we are happy to take any amount that you can do, and you can break up a donation over the course of a year through direct withdrawals and things like that. 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All right. All right. We'll be back. In the meantime, here's some more tunes.

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This is the Afternoon Mix. 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

0: Hey, this is Deke. We're back. WFHB. It's our fall fun drive. That was Grace Potter with Love Me Not from this year on Mother Road Records. We heard Baleen doing Kansas Tornado from their release called Swim from this year on DistroKid. We heard from Sally's Dream, which was a great 80s band, an all-woman band from the 80s. October 12th was the song, and the release was Breaking Through. And that was put back together in 2025, as their stuff was all re-released. Way Dynamic with the song Officially, a single from this year on Jag Jaguar. And yeah, that was that last set. So we are here at WFHB. Let me take a look. We got a couple of announcements to do. First of all, I'd like to thank our caterers or our partners today who have brought us some things to keep us going here in the studio. We've got some coffee and stuff that is from Bloomington Farm Stop Collective. Thank you to today's WFHB Fun Drive food sponsor, Bloomington Farm Stop, a market and cafe owned by a cooperative of over 50 local farms located at 902 West Kirkwood Avenue. 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Stay vigilant with Better Beware, exclusively on the WFHB local news. So we are here. I'm Deke. Brad is with me.
1: I'm Brad.
0: And Brad, you've got a long tenure in the local entertainment scene, music area, and part of that was as the manager of Rhino's All Ages Club. Do you have any basic thoughts, or what can you tell us about the impact that WFHB has on the local music scene?
1: Well, most of my thoughts are basic, Deke, but thanks for pointing that out.
0: I just want to point that out.
1: Yeah. WFHB has been invaluable for the local music scene from start to finish, where we are now. You can literally chart trends and how things are going in the Bubbling music scene by listening to WFHB. There's live music, are they still doing that weekly? Still live music in studio. There's no other place for a young band, or an old band for that matter,
0: right,
1: to come and present their music on the radio,
0: mm-hmm,
1: except WFHB. There's mm-hmm no place you can go to find out who's playing and where without WFHB.
0: Right.
1: WFHB goes hand in hand with local music, and that's why I'm glad we were able to play the Sally's Dream track.
0: I would say they're contemporaries with an awful lot of the folks that actually put this station together years ago. And that was, it started after years of boots on the ground effort and work by a group of folks, the original creators, builders of the station, and Sally's Dream was definitely, among that cohort of people. So
1: I remember specifically, because I worked with Sally's Dream for a while, of us playing a WFHB benefit,
0: mm-hmm,
1: at mm-hmm Jake's, I think.
0: Right. Yeah. So I mean, From the very beginning, the station, even before that, WFHB has been absolutely a community radio station, and it's really the only place where local bands and a lot of regional bands can get their music on the air and get their music out over the airwaves. Of course, it's a different world with all the interwebs and all that stuff, but I think that the radio still has a big footprint on the listening population.
1: Well, that makes any sense.
0: It's a weird statement.
1: But there's a big difference in saying, hey, check out my band on Spotify. You can stream that and it's there. Or or to say, hey, turn on WFHB this afternoon. My band's going to be playing on the radio.
0: Yeah, that's fantastic. I mean, yeah. And it's nowhere else are you going to find that. So we are here, and we are asking for your donations. Again, these are difficult days that we're living through here. Things are tough all over, but we need your donations. And what those donations go to, and what they pay for, is a very small staff that is dedicated and amazing, quite frankly, as well as the vast majority of people that are here on a volunteer basis. But we have to keep the lights on. We have to pay for licensing for computer programs and for various and sundry things. It's not necessarily a cheap or easy thing that can happen. So we do need your donations. $60 donation or more will get you one of two colors with the same design. A fabulous design.
1: It's like a hunter green and a khaki.
0: And a khaki hat. They're both good-looking hats with embroidered heart and dagger type of tattoo style, old-school tattoo style logo. Very cool. Probably going to have to get one of those for myself. 323-1200 in the 812 area code, or go online to wfhb.org. And if you go online, you can see those. You can see those hats. So thanks, this is Deacon Brad, and we'll be back. But for right now, we're going to do a PSA right now.
2: Well, hi, everybody. I'm Patsy Ron, and I'm president of the board for the Monroe County Public Library Foundation, and we're also known by the name Friends of the Library. We support the mission and the values of our Monroe County Public Library. There are all sorts of programs that our wonderful library staff comes up with that are

0: There's gold brick refuge in the devil's den.
1: You're unemployed. They're overjoyed.
0: Broke dick dirty in a downhill spin.
1: You're on the brink. And they're in the pink.
0: They'll use ya, bruise ya, pick and choose ya, rate a data, complicate ya. They're gonna for

0: girl.
1: Stick around, they'll hound you down
0: to the so-called leader of the known free world.
1: 2x4, you're out the door.
0: They'll fight you, blight you, black and white you, grip you, strip you, ill-equip you. They're gonna

0: can't get straight, they think it's great.
1: And the whole world's on you like a welcome mat.
0: Now they got you where they can.

0: You got it, pal. No harm, no foul.
1: And the sky comes falling all around your shoes.
0: It's like they said, you made your bed.

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0: That is Orville Peck with Too Little Too Late, released this year as a single on Orville Peck LLC. Dinosaur Jr., before that, Several Got Away, a single from this year on Jack Jaguar. Rodney Crowell, Are You One of Us, New West Records LLC from this year. And that, I believe, was the beginning of that set. This is Deke. I'm in here with Brad. This is WFHB, and we're into the second hour of the afternoon mix for this Wednesday, 9/16/26, second part of the afternoon here. And stay tuned after us for the WFHB local news. Let me take a quick look at the weather here. It's hot out. It's 94 degrees. It's actually 91 right now, but it feels quite a bit hotter. Pretty humid out there. Feels like it's about 100 degrees. So be careful out there. Stay hydrated. We have about a 10% to 10 to 30% chance of scattered thunderstorms. It will remain partly cloudy after that. Again, tomorrow with a high of 92, another slight chance of storms. And Thursday night, probably an increasing chance of storms with a low of 70. Sunny with a high of 86 on Friday. And another hot weekend, but maybe a little less hot. But it's going to be hot coming up, so make sure you prepare for that. And we are, once again, this is the Fall Fun Drive. 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And I did mention I have my friend Brad in with me. And he's here as my pitch partner, co-host here for today.
1: Yeah. I did want to clarify, it's
0: 812-323-1200.
1: So that's 1200.
0: 1200.
1: Okay, so the number is 812-323-1200.
0: That is correct.
1: Okay.
0: You can say it like that. 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
1: Oh, really? 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
0: 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It's just a dot. It's a period. 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
1: Wow, this is something.
0: It is. What do we got coming up here? Oh, this is the Linda Lindas. It will be the Linda Lindas if I hit the right button. 210.

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1: Brad,
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0: That is Alabama Shakes with Another Life, single off of their latest release from 2025, released on Alabama Shakes PS. Sam Burton, before that, with a single Fairweather Friend, released this year on Captured Tracks. Liam Kazar with Brain Dry, a single from this year on Congrats Records. Nicole Adams, When the Night Falls, a single from 2026, released by Nicole Adams. And we started off that first set with the Linda Lindas, Gotta Get Out, off of Linda Lindas Band, LLC. Let's take a quick look at the community calendar for today.
1: Let's.
0: And let's see. It is Wednesday, so it is not quite as busy as some days might be, but the Twin Peaks Fire Walk With Me, the prequel to the TV show, is at the IU Cinema at 7 p.m. IU Cinema is located at 1213 East 7th Street, and that is a great movie that is well worth seeing. Weekly Wednesday Contra Dance, music by Ben Schreiber on the fiddle, Eric Shedler on accordion, and Calling by Katie Zukoff. The beginner lesson is at 7 p.m. The entire event is from 7 to 9:30 p.m. at the Harmony School Gym, 909 East 2nd Street. And at the Waldron Arts Center, the film Heist, part of the Constellation Stage and Screen Series, a great caper flick that was inspired by things like Ocean's 11, The Italian Job, and The Sting. That's at 7:30 at the Waldron Arts Center at 122 South Walnut Street, Bloomington, Indiana. It's on 4th Street here, really, or on the corner of 4th and Walnut, right by WFHB. 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So we are here. 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And you can see the pictures of them on WFHB.org. But we have a, would you say, hunter green, Brad? Is that what?
1: I would say hunter green and a khaki.
0: Yeah. With a very cool old school style tattoo embroidered design on the front that says WFHB. Really lovely.
1: Yeah, it'll gain you some respect in the prison yard for sure.
0: Yes, you will look cool and tough. And
1: especially in hunter green.
0: In hunter green, yeah. But either one, you wear it as you will, and you will look good. So, yeah, we are here to ask for your donations today, in addition to trying to spin the usual groovy tunes for this afternoon mix part two. And as I said, Brad is my co-pitch here today. I wanted to talk real briefly about what your donations go to, what they're for.
1: Ooh, yeah, that's a good one.
0: And it's always exciting. But we have a very small staff of paid people here. It's six people, and they work very hard on a daily basis. And volunteers here, people like myself and the rest of the DJs, are responsible for the content. But the staff is responsible for keeping the station operating and creating the structure of the station, both physical and philosophical or mental, your donations go to things like replacing broken stuff and stuff breaks. Unfortunately, broadcasting equipment is very expensive, and for a 24-hour station, 365 days a year. There's a lot of wear and tear that goes on to that stuff. And then we have bills and subscription services that also cost a lot of money. So we've got to keep up with all that stuff. So your money is all going to work to keep this station on the air. We do have a lot of community partnerships with the City of Bloomington, Buskirk Chumley, Monroe County History Center, Bloomington Access Television Services, B-Square Bulletin, Limestone Post Magazine, and lots of other local businesses that support WFHB through underwriting every month. And I know, it's hard to say what an impact WFHB has on the community. That's something that maybe is subjective from your perspective, but the effort here certainly is to provide a singular resource for the folks.
1: And it's important to think it's been over 30 years now. And there are people living in this town who've been here all their life who don't know a time when there wasn't a community radio
0: station. That's interesting and kind of hard to imagine.
1: Yeah. You know, like I said, I remember the times when they were fundraising and focus grouping and whatever they had to do to get this thing off the ground to begin with.
0: Yeah, a whole
1: Brian
0: lot
1: Kearney
0: of work.
1: And the whole crew, a whole lot of work. And they got the whole community fired up about the whole idea.
0: Yeah.
1: And, WFHB has stayed a mainstay in this community since then from, local news, local artists, the community calendar. You don't get this comprehensive community calendar read out over the air anyplace else.
0: Right.
1: You can go to a website someplace, and that's fine. And please go to WFHB.org to make your donation. But you do not get on-air community calendars like you get on WFHB. And it's a remarkable asset to this community and to the artists and folks who are trying to present stuff here, especially bands. Coming from Rhinos, when I was much younger, having WFHB to play the music of the bands that were coming, to maybe do interviews with them and let the public know that this is what's coming on. And plus, there was youth radio. There's Golden Age radio.
0: Yeah.
1: This is a remarkable community asset. And we still have not gotten that $5,000 donation.
0: And if you don't, we may have to break out the Eagles. Or Billy Joel.
1: Well, we may.
0: We might not be that cruel, but yeah. we're gonna keep spinning some tunes. We've got another half an hour, and then it's gonna be time for WFHB local news, which is another singular and unique show that delves deeply into the issues that are happening right here in the community, people in the community, and touching on issues that are local, regional, and national, but from the perspective of people right here on the ground doing that. So did we play a tune by the National? I don't think we did. We need to pick one of these out. We'll get one of those picked out here in a minute. So that's a band that Brad in particular is fond of, I know. So this is Deke with Brad, and we are here. Please call us at 812-323-1200 or go online to donate at wfhb.org. Various levels, anything that you can do is greatly appreciated.
1: But $60 gets you the hat.
0: $60 will get you the hat. All right.

0: That's Nick Cave doing Cosmic Dancer. Today is the 49th anniversary of the death of Mark Bolan, the rock and roll star that originated that tune. That came out, Nick Cave's version here came out in 2020. So this is Deke. I'm in here with Brad.
1: I'm Brad.
0: And this is our Fall Fun Drive kickoff here on this part of the show, or on this part of the day, in the second part of the afternoon mix for this Wednesday, September 16th. Now that is Nick Cave. Before that, we heard The National with Light Years, Imperial Team with Overdrive, which is a single from this year on Merge Records, Claire Pendre with Feeling Fine, a single from this year on Stupid Monday, and we heard Alabama Shakes before that. And that was in the previous set, I do believe.
1: It was.
0: 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The show takes place on October 8th. More information at browncountymusiccenter.com. WFHB is a media sponsor for the second annual Hippies and Cowboys Fest, Saturday, September 19th at Upland Brewing Company in Bloomington. 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The outdoor festival also includes food and drinks from Upland Brewing. More information at the Hippies and Cowboy Fest Facebook page. All right.
1: What was the name of that? Alana and the Bourbon Britches?
0: Bourbon Britches.
1: Ariana and the Bourbon Britches.
0: Ariana and the Bourbon Britches, yeah. So they've got quite a bit of stuff going on there. And so we are coming up on about 14 minutes left of this show. Right after this will be the WFHB local news. And I did want to highlight, we have a number of shows that the station does that are unique and singular to this station to serve the community. We have WFHB local news coming up, which you can hear Monday through Friday at 5 p.m. And you will hear local issues delved into in depth as you will nowhere else. We're also the only station south of Indianapolis that airs Democracy Now. And we are the only station in Indiana that produces a radio show dedicated to the LGBTQ+ experiences. And so those are a few things we also do. And Brad mentioned this earlier. We have a 2-hour show on Mondays, local live, where bands will come in and local bands can come in and play on the air. But that is an extension of the fact that we have no barriers to local people coming in, and we want them to come in and give us their music.
1: Just say, lay it on us.
0: Lay it on us. Bring it in. We want to hear it, and we want to give you. And we also, as you may or may not have guessed, we have an interest in absolutely every kind of music out there. There's no genres excluded from this.
1: Let WFHB pick up what you're putting down, you know?
0: Yes, absolutely.
2: 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I'm with People and Animal Learning Services, or PALS. 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
0: And public service announcements just like that and underwriting come from organizations in the community, and we try to provide them with a unique and hopefully wide-ranging way for them to get their messages out there.
1: And where can that happen? 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
0: right?
1: Just to satisfy their FCC regulations. Right. WFHB puts them up front and center. You get them on the hour.
0: Indeed you do. And please give us a call, 812-323.

0: All right, this is Deke. Been here with Brad this afternoon.
1: That's me.
0: 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And it is almost time for the the news, the WFHB afternoon news. So we're going to get off here real quick. 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
0: In today's newscast, WFHB correspondent Jorge Casillas and Better Beware producer Richard Fish are live in the studio for day one of our fall fund drive. Today's theme is WFHB is a training ground for reporters.
1: Also coming up in the next half hour, we'll hear archived features produced by Jorge and even a special fund drive edition of Better Beware. But first, this announcement.

0: 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I'm joined in the studio today by anchor and new volunteer Jamie Ford. 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Jamie, a DJ with the station and the newest volunteer on the news team, is a testament to the work we do here at the station. Now, Jamie, what made you want to get involved with radio and journalism specifically, and how did WFHB become part of that?
1: Well, I moved here at the tail end of 2019 and heard about this radio station when I was, looking for radio stations in the area. I was like, WFHB, this is cool. It took a little while, but eventually I'm a huge music fan. If you've ever heard the Afternoon Music Mix, you've heard all the stuff I've played. Got involved with that because I really enjoy music, and it's really cool to see things from this side of things rather than just listening to the radio. I'm the one that's actually playing it. Like, that's really cool. And for the journalism part, I pay attention to local government. And just because it is important, a lot of attention gets put on federal government, which of course, as it should, but local government is just as important as well. And so because this is local news, we are focused on our listening area. I thought that it would be great to help people stay up to date on what's going on in our government. Government meetings typically take place during the day. It's not always the most convenient times. And so, you might not have the time to go back and watch a 2-hour meeting either. And so with WFHB's news, we kind of give you bite-sized news nuggets, I think, to help you kind of know what's going on and stay up to date and be aware of what's happening with our local government.
0: For sure. And you've covered like county council, county commissioners, Ellettsville Town Council this week. Mm-hmm. And sometimes these county council meetings can go to 4 hours long. And if you're a community member, you don't have the time to watch that full meeting or go in person. It's people like Jamie that are here actually watching those meetings and reporting on what you need to know. And so as somebody who's been a DJ for, going on to their third year, but you're new to the news department, what have you actually gotten to do since you've been here?
1: I've basically kind of jumped in feet first, thanks to your help. Definitely have guidance. I don't have a journalism degree or, communications or anything like that. So, but definitely said, hey, I had this idea, or hey, this is something I've been paying attention to. And you're like, all right, let's go with it. So I've interviewed a couple of candidates that are running for county assessor, which is important because, these are people that are going to be elected into office to run a county government, county office. That's something that, people need to know who they're voting for or who's running. And so being able to interview both of them, but also learning about the guidelines behind that. When you're interviewing candidates running for a government position, you have to give equal time to both. That was something that, I wasn't too familiar with. And so being on this side of things and actually learning that it was, I planned on interviewing both of them anyway, but knowing that it is a rule, it's something to be aware of, was something that I learned. And so I've been able to interview them. I've been able to go out and do kind of interviews. I went and interviewed the Monroe Fire Protection District. They had a community day. And so I was talking with them about the stuff that they do. So that helps promote awareness so that, they don't just put out fires. There are other things that they do too, which is important to know because they do so much for our community. And so, helping bring awareness to not just radio, but helping out with like government issues as well as things going on in the community. And promoting those kind of things is really cool.
0: And that's a testament to what WFHB is, right? It's a very learn by doing kind of place. And I think that's cool, unique, and special, and worth supporting, frankly. So, Jamie, why do you think it's important for WFHB to be a place where people can come in, learn by doing, and get real experience in journalism and radio?
1: Well, one of the things that's really cool for WFHB is that there's a wide variety of people here. There are IU interns that are here. There are, older folks that have been subject matter experts and all. And then you have people like me who just kind of, hey, that seems like cool. I might as well try it, especially because I am paying attention to what's going on. And it's also a way that, if you're angry with how, there does seem to be a media bias, or you're not really knowing the full story through, corporate media, this is a way that you can go in and find it out for yourself and be able to tell other people. Another thing that definitely learned here is we definitely want to check our sources, make sure we're reporting facts. We're not reporting opinions. We do our research. We're following through. And everything that we, you know, bring to you, it's verified. You know, we're not just making things up here. And so we're not doing it from a bias either. We're trying to tell you as neutral as possible, explain, you know, both sides of the story, everything that you need to know. That's definitely like good experience. So that way, when you do go out and you do see other news stories, you can tell, okay, maybe this is a little biased, like left or right, or maybe there's some other things that need to be followed up on and researched. And so you're able to kind of have that understanding through WFHB local news.
0: Oh, without a doubt. But thank you, Jamie. Thank you for all that you do, lending your voice and reporting on issues that matter to you and our community.
1: Well, thank you.
0: And it is our fall fund drive, and we're trying to raise $300 during this show. We're going to be cutting in throughout the show to ask for your support. And that $300 goes to supporting the airing of the WFHB local news.
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0: Earlier this year, Jorge Casillas helped interview residents in the streets of Bloomington about the city's biggest strengths, its most pressing challenges, and what they believe should be Bloomington's top priority moving forward. Up next, we revisit an archive report from correspondent Jorge Casillas in light of day one of our fall fund drive. Jorge will be live in the studio to talk about his experience at the station. Stay tuned.
2: What is your name and how long have you lived in Bloomington?
3: My name is Robert Reed. I've been here since 2013.
4: Michael, I've lived in Bloomington since 1999.
5: I am Christopher MG. I've lived in Bloomington for the past 13 years. And before that, I was an undergraduate here 13 years before that.
2: All right. And can you share some of your thoughts on the current state of Bloomington?
3: Well, it's nice down here. They started building up stuff. It looked nice when I first came down here. It wasn't all this built up, but it's coming along real nice.
4: We all like the weather today, I think. I know I'm there. It's musical.
5: Well, we're in always that perfect flux of where are we going from here. And it's an interesting time. I think there's a lot of great things going on. Hopewell Neighborhood, the Summit PUD District, getting some new housing in. I think the mayor's done a good job to sort of have a vision for us that stays within the scope of what's realistic within the confines of our fiscal realities, which is tough.
6: I mean, I think it's chill. I love Bloomington.
2: What are some things that you love about Bloomington?
3: One thing I like about Bloomington, it's nice, easygoing, and laid back to me. But other than that, you know, they had a lot of food trucks and stuff out like that, a lot of restaurants, what I like.
4: I like a lot of things, I suppose. The flowers are one thing that come to mind, but it's not necessarily that goofy. I suppose the food's real good when you can afford it.
5: Oh, I love the people. A very eclectic group of artists, entrepreneurs that sort of come together in a very small, close-knit community with tons to do for families. And as a father, we love that.
6: The summer, the variety of people, and it's a good place to raise kids.
2: What are some aspects of Bloomington that you're not as fond of?
3: The parking. You have to pay to eat, pay to do whatever. That's like right now. I have to park right here and I have to pay the meter. You know, you might be in there for 30 minutes, might be in there for an hour. You have to run back out, put money back in the meter to run back in.
4: You know, if you can't afford it, it's not worth your time.
5: Oh, it always takes us a little too long to get anything done. I think we talk ourselves to death at times. Oh, we always have a little bit of a transient population that always is how we sort of balance that with some of the unhoused issues and public safety. And so we're unique in that like we're also a lot of Airbnbs since we're a great college town to visit. So we have a lot of interesting caveats that I think other towns don't have to deal with.
6: Well, the thing that everyone's going to say, the amount of apartment buildings, I get it. I do think that, yeah, I mean, it's good. We need students. We need housing. I just think it should be more affordable. I think that there should be more done for affordability. Because even students, I mean, they're not all from rich parents. And it is expensive to be here, which is wild because it's small. And we're in the middle of Indiana.
2: And what do you think should Bloomington's top priority be right now?
3: With some of these abandoned buildings right here, there should be more parking garages for people to have somewhere to park and stuff like that. Instead of on the main street that you should have to pay to park.
4: I don't know. I figure if you're already at service, you're already trying to do real work in the world, you're probably already looking at other things. It's probably a selfless thing. And you'll probably already be doing the work.
5: Oh, increasing the population. So housing, young professionals, getting working age people into town, and making that demographic expand, because we have a lot of great college students. We have wonderful retirees. That young professional, that 25 to 40 point is where we need more people in. We need to have more students in our wonderful MCCSC school district to make us really grow and be all that we can be.
6: I mean, the homelessness issue should be addressed, but addressing it would be very difficult. It would not just be a Bloomington fix, but an overhaul of just national policy. I know they're doing the best they can, and I'm not saying round them all up and ship them off. I just wish there was more help available for them. And, you know, that and then the potholes. Fix the roads, bro.
2: And is there anything else you'd like to add?
4: WFHB's got a real good thing happening in a lot of different places. I wish there'd be more world music. You know, let's celebrate world culture, Lotus Music Festival, and stuff like that.
6: No, I mean, I like Bloomington. Summers are the best.
7: And we are live on the air. I'm Richard Fish.
8: And I'm Jorge Casillas.
7: Hi, Jorge. It's delightful. We have just met for the very first time just a few minutes ago.
8: Yeah, it was a delightful conversation we had just now.
7: we've been having a lot of fun, but that happens a lot at WFHB.
8: Oh, absolutely.
7: You meet such amazing people at this station. I don't know what it is, but WFHB just attracts such cool people. And we are doing a fund drive thing. Now, we do need you to help us because we're going to need to raise $300 this segment. And you can help us by calling the number.
8: The number is 812-323-1200.
7: And Jim Odom is out there ready to answer the phones, yes. And you can always make a pledge or donate over our website, of course, wfhb.org. But let's move on a little bit, because I want to find out about you, Jorge. Have you ever encountered community radio before you came down here to Bloomington?
8: Before Bloomington, absolutely not. The closest that I knew about community radio was a local radio station that wasn't ran by the community, but rather two people that would do stuff with the community off air. Like we would have Christmas events where they would put up a huge tree at the center of the outdoor mall and have like little Christmas events, have a little bounce house, but that's the furthest extent of it.
7: Yeah, it doesn't sound like what we have here. And what made you decide to get involved with WFHB? You were a student, right? You were,
8: yes,
7: at IU.
8: I am at IU still. I am currently a senior, and I actually joined WFHB on an internship program through IU.
7: Ah, so you got some credit,
8: yeah,
7: for the work you did here.
8: Yes, it was actually for a scholarship, and it was to work directly with community and nonprofits that benefited the community. Places like Beacon and Lake Monroe Water Fund and Tandem Housing, all of which had other interns interning over the summer there.
7: Yeah, now you are actually studying law, isn't it? And I don't know if you're going to be an attorney, but you're studying environmental issues.
8: Yes, absolutely. I am hopefully going into conservationism work, and I feel like WFHB has allowed me to look more into the civic side of government and like understanding how that would work in the very small community sense with community, county government and city government.
7: Okay, well, you've been studying at IU. You're a senior now. That's 4 years. And now you've had, a summer here at WFHB. Did you learn more from WFHB or in your classrooms?
8: Funnily enough, I mean, they say all the time that in fieldwork always kind of beats out just learning it in the books, like actually getting into practice, seeing it work in first-person view. Mm-hmm. Doesn't only excel what I understood of the legal process, but also taught me new things that I just wasn't aware about.
7: Yeah, it's just doing things. And WFHB opens up a lot. You're a wonderful example of how WFHB opens doors for people, and for you too. If you want to come down and volunteer for us, you can certainly always do that. WFHB is fun, actually. You know,
8: I mean, it's probably one of the funnest summers I've had to date.
7: Well, again, we want to remind you that this is Fun Drive, and we hope you'll give us a call at 812-323-1200. And now would be a really good time.
8: Or you can make a pledge at WFHB.org.
7: That's right. It's a secure website, so it's safe to do that. You know, Jorge, you have done a number of audio productions and so forth. We heard one earlier and so forth. Now, you may not have started out in your college career getting into audio, but do you think you're going to stay with audio and do more things in the audio field as you go ahead?
8: At the very least, I would like to continue to volunteer at WFHB and continue working as a news reporter. It's been such a delight to meet people I would have never met in the past if I continued working on strictly just the paper side of legal work.
7: That's right. We opened the door to journalism for you, really, didn't we?
8: Oh, absolutely. The closest I got to audio prior to this was just recording music on my laptop as a teenager.
7: Sure. Well, we all can do that now. We all have recorders. It wasn't the case when I was your age. But radio is amazing. I really think it as a medium, it's amazing because, you know, we say the microphone is your friend. And it is, because we're talking to a friend. We're talking to you right now, and you're a friend of ours. It's not like we're on a soapbox, you know, on a lectern addressing a crowd. No. We're just talking to you, and giving you some insight into what happens here, and talking about our lives, and asking you to give us some help because WFHB really does need that. You know, we have all these volunteers, and that's great, and they donate their time, and that's wonderful, like you, Jorge. But there are some things that we need money for. The electric company, they absolutely insist on money. I mean, we've tried. They won't barter.
8: Yeah, I mean, I don't think that's going to go away anytime soon.
7: You know, and we have a lot of things to talk about and more things to do here on the news. I'm looking across the glass. This is radio, folks, so we look across the glass here, and there's Cade, our director, and he's making gestures at us. So we're gonna finish this up, and we have another segment coming up here in just a minute. So Cade, I think we'll throw it back to you.

Over the summer, WFHB news volunteer Elise Perry hosted a narrative journalism workshop for our summer interns. The workshop culminated in a feature report exploring the debate over Seminary Point, where affordable housing advocates are urging city leaders to reconsider plans to demolish the property for a proposed convention center hotel. Jorge participated in this workshop, which aired the same day. We turn to that report on today's Fund Drive edition of the local news.

0: Two cars sit in the middle of the intersection at 3rd Street and College Avenue trying to turn left.
1: Five barriers and a massive sign reading Road Closed block South College. Plastic covers the usual turn signs hanging next to the streetlights.
0: The drone of heavy machinery is interrupted by the beeps of reversing lifts. The hum of hacksaws and strikes of hammers fill the air.
1: About a dozen men in yellow vests and hard hats work beneath the skeleton of the new convention center overpass. While the shape of the expansion is clear, the wood panels and yellow building paper remain exposed.
0: The Monroe County Capital Improvement Board has been working since its establishment on expanding the convention center. With the expansion progressing quickly, the focus has shifted to finding a location for the new host hotel.
1: Recent plans have named Seminary Point as the main contender.
0: The county purchased the downtown property in 2010 with the expectation that it would eventually be redeveloped. The Capital Improvement Board acquired the land years later. Because officials anticipated demolition, major renovations to the buildings were never made.
1: Friendly Beast co-owner Ryan Wood says poor management of the property has led to difficulties.
2: We haven't been able to, do the kind of like improvements we'd like to do, or, we've just kind of been in a little bit of a limbo for a while, just not really knowing what was going to happen with the building, or, so that's kept us from kind of like, doing things that we maybe wanted to do.
0: Despite renovation struggles, he says life at Seminary Point has continued.
1: With their locations just off the Beeline Trail, Blue Tip and Friendly Beast became well-known third spaces. Tucked further back from the trail, Jeff's Warehouse and My Sister's Closet have operated as local retailers.
0: Nearby apartments have provided some of downtown Bloomington's most affordable housing for years.
1: The Seminary Point community could be facing the end of an era as the property is set for demolition.
0: Woods says losing the commercial space won't be as bad as losing the housing.
2: Well, I just think, over the years I've known a lot of people have lived in these buildings, with different businesses that I've been involved in. There's a lot of people who have moved to town or gotten out of school, and this is a good place for them to be or families to be. And there just isn't much that's downtown that, could be a place for people to live. And I think that is a valuable thing.
1: 2 weeks ago, the Bloomington Historic Preservation Commission released demolition delays on the properties despite extensive public opposition. Attorney William Morris says demolition cannot be undone.
3: But if it's demolished, you can't reverse it. So like chopping down trees and you're trying to save the trees. So while you're making a decision, you leave the trees there because it's not harming anybody to have it there.
0: With the demolition delays released, the problem was sent to the RDC to discuss on July 6th.
1: While the meeting was canceled, protesters still arrived at City Hall.
0: Activists lined the stairs and entryway of the government building, holding signs declaring, "You work for us, figure this out. The rent is too damn high," and, quote, "decommodify housing," end quote.

0: Outside, dozens more protesters gathered in the July heat, cheering to save Seminary Point.
1: Bloomington Homes for All organized the rally as the next step in its fight to preserve Seminary Point. The property is home to 29 affordable housing units with rents under $700 per month, around $400 less than Bloomington's average.
2: The organization sent a letter to the mayor asking to pause the Seminary Point redevelopment process, saying activists have not been included in discussions.
1: Organizer Bryce Green says demolishing Seminary Point would crush some of the last remaining affordable housing units in downtown Bloomington.
3: That block, Seminary Point, is home to 29 affordable units of housing in the heart of downtown. I mean, you don't find that anywhere else. People are paying between $400 and $700 in rent at a time when everyone understands that we're in the middle of a housing crisis. And getting rid of that property isn't just bad optics. It's not just mean to the people who are there. It's not just devastating to the businesses who are there. It's just bad city policy.
4: Right.
3: And so, yeah. And so we've been trying to find a way out of this. We've been trying. We went and asked the county when Seminary Point was owned by the county. We asked them, well, why don't you just spin this off into a nonprofit that's task with maintaining affordable housing? Well, hell, why don't the county just run it themselves? They said, no, we can't do that. We bought this under the innkeeper's tax, and so we have to eventually give it to the CIB. We said, okay, that's fine. Now the CIB, they need to make a deal with the city. So we looked at the city. We said, hey, how about you just swap the land and the city can run this under the Bloomington Housing Authority? They said, no, we don't have the time. We don't have the money. We don't have the energy. We can't do this. We said, okay. So we said, why don't we spin this off into its own nonprofit cooperative?
4: Woo!
3: Yeah! Why don't we replicate one of the most effective models of affordable housing that we see in Bloomington?
2: Sarah Wolford, an advocate with Bloomington Homes for All, said the organization has an alternative plan for the property.
1: That plan was presented less than a month ago at the Monroe County Public Library Auditorium to more than 50 community members. Green led the presentation.
5: So we're all here because we want to save Seminary Point. You all heard the call and then you answered it. We're going to be talking about Seminary Point, you know, the property, what makes it important, and how it relates to preserving old Bloomington, you know, this cultural feeling that we all know and love, and how it relates to the housing and commercial crises that we're facing right now, we all know about them, and how our plan will mitigate and address these crises. And the solution that we hope to talk to you about is about a cooperative nonprofit model. We'll be talking a bit about that. And, of course, the construction and financials, proving that we have done the due diligence to make sure this project is feasible and the numbers work. And then, you know, we'll be wrapping up our vision and the next steps that the decision makers and policy makers can take to make sure that we can save Seminary Point.
2: The plan urges the RDC and the CIB to negotiate a land swap that would allow the Convention Center Hotel to be built elsewhere while transferring Seminary Point to a nonprofit community land trust.
1: Jeff's Warehouse negotiated its eviction until September 30th.
2: BH4A believes the property should become a cooperative living development comprising affordable housing and commercial space.
1: Co-ops are one way Bloomingtonians are fighting the affordability crisis. Cooperatives require democratic decision-making and community reinvestment from residents, according to organizer Matthew Joseph. Rents would stay low and residents would not be evicted.
6: We're able to keep rent prices at $700 a month, which serves 45% area median income, which is somebody that is making $36,000 a year. This could be a whole new home for so many individuals in Bloomington that are often unserved.
2: In May, Homes for All led a fundraiser at Friendly Beast Cider Company, which is set to be demolished. Around 70 people attended and donated to support developing a co-op.
1: Gwen Zimmer is a local musician who helped plan the fundraiser.
2: She says it's important for a plethora of perspectives to weigh in on social issues like affordable housing and that loss of local businesses.
4: why would we want to lose these spaces? Why would we want to lose these successful, these local businesses that have been established for so long that they've become a staple in the community? Everybody can benefit, you know, everybody in the community can benefit from these spaces.
1: Under the afternoon sun, Friendly Beasts is empty. Woods arrives to prepare for opening. In 2 months, the business will move to a new location on the north side of town.
7: It's going to be also on the Beeline Trail. We're moving into the same building as Cicada Cinema, which is 615 North Fairview. Maybe there's some idea that we would move back one day or something, because this process could take quite a long time.
2: Nearby, people bike on the Beeline and cars pass on 2nd Street. You can hear the sound of birds occasionally interrupted by distant construction.
1: Liquidation sale signs sit in the windows of my sister's closet and Jeff's warehouse. If the plan goes through, the mural-covered buildings of Seminary Point will be...
8: And we are back here.
9: All right, and to reintroduce ourselves, my name is Jorge.
8: And I'm Richard, and we're having a lot of fun.
9: Yes, and as a reminder, it is our fall fun drive, and if you could, we would greatly appreciate if you took a call to the number and donated any little bit you have.
8: We will be delighted to take any amount you wish to give us, and we've had a couple. We got a couple of thanks to give. There was Donald, and he's signing up to be a monthly donor, it says here, and that's a good deal. I do that myself.
9: If I had the money, I would.
8: Yeah. What I do, if you want to do that, we'll take $10 or $20 mm-hmm. or whatever you want to give once a month out of your bank account.
9: And we would also like to thank Fred for donating online, if I remember correctly.
8: Yes, he's gone to the website, wfhb.org.
9: And that number is 812-323-1200.
8: We do need your help. We really do.
9: And we appreciate everything and anything.
8: Yes.
9: Last break, we got to meet me, and now I want to have the audience get to know more about you, Richard.
8: Well, I'm just me. I'm just this guy, you know, to quote Zaphod Beeblebrox. But I am one of the people that helped start the station. You know, that's a long story, and we don't have time to go into it. But I'm not sure if you're aware that it took us 17 years to get the license.
9: No, actually, this is the first time hearing about that.
8: Oh, yeah. The original idea, 1975, Mark Hood and Jeff Morris and another fellow had the idea, and they worked on it. And the first, I didn't get involved till 1980, which was before your time, I'm afraid. But there really was a... Bloomington was here in 1980, in case you were wondering.
9: Yeah, I was about to ask that.
8: But we had to apply 3 times to get a license from the Federal Communications Commission. The first 2 applications were shot down. Long story. And we finally got a construction permit, it was called, at the end of 1991. That is their permission to build a radio station. If you can get on the air before the deadline expires, it's like 2 years, then it becomes a license to broadcast. So we started building in 1992, built a transmitter, and then got on the air at the beginning of 93. Now, at that time, we didn't have the firehouse then. As a matter of fact, we didn't know where we were going to put the station. When we got the license, we didn't have a place to put the station. And for the first 14 months, we broadcast from the transmitter. It's a little cinder block building out there. And finally, but we got lucky. We've been very lucky ever since. Because just at that same time, this was the old firehouse. I mean, this really was. And in fact, what is now the Arts Center there next door, mm-hmm. part of the same building. When I came to town, that was... City Hall.
9: Huh.
8: That was the town hall and the police station and the court building.
9: Wow. That's quite different from today.
8: Yes. That had become the Arts Center when they built more facilities. But the fire station here was still a fire station. And we got the and just at that time, the city decided to build the fire station down there on 4th Street in Lincoln, the new fire station. So this became available. And we got a chance to grab it.
9: All right. And what was the vision that WFHB had back then? Like, what was the intentions?
8: Well, for 10 years, between 1981 and 1991, there were really only four of us. Because there wasn't anything for anybody to do. It was me and Jim Mannion and Jeff Morris and Brian Carney, who really was the spark plug that kept us going. And we'd meet every so often and send another piece of paper to Washington and talk about what the station might be like. I am here to say that the station today is everything we dreamed of and a whole lot more. It's amazing. We originally thought we would have a focus on local music, and we do. We support local music. We did not have music to start with. We didn't do news at the beginning. That came along in the 2000s. Chad Carruthers, a real ball of fire, came along and started that. And the news department totally blows my mind, as we used to say back in the 60s. I mean, the news department is just amazing.
9: Oh, absolutely. I'm still astonished every time I come in to, like, just volunteer after my internship. I didn't think an opportunity like this would arise so soon.
8: Yeah. I mean, here it is, and they're doing all this stuff. They have won so many awards, we don't have room on the wall anymore. We have run out of room to put them up on the wall. And it's all volunteers. I mean, you and I are both volunteers. The station only has a small, very small staff that is paid. We need them very badly. But we have all of these volunteers, which is a great help. I mean, it's a big source of income. But that's why we need your help on the air. We're saying it on the air twice a year. We only do it twice a year. But we need your donations to keep going, because we really do have some things we can't do with volunteers. We have to spend money on it. We will really make your dollar go farther than anybody else. But give us a call. Jim Odom is out there. The number is 323-1200. Or there's a website as well.
9: At WFHB.org. And it seems like our time is wrapping up, so
8: yes.
9: We'll pass it back to Cade.
8: Yes, we'll be back after a bit, but Cade, take it away and do some more stuff there, news and all that.
10: Jorge Casillas spent the first few weeks of his internship looking at developments when it came to the new Monroe County Jail, after the county council rejected North Park as a potential jail site. Correspondent Casillas spoke with activists and county officials to paint a picture over the current state of legal issues that have haunted Monroe County for 17 years. We turn to that archive report from Jorge. And stay tuned. Following the feature, we will continue our conversation with Jorge live in the studio as part of our fall fund drive.
11: Motion fails 1-6.
12: With the North Park property out of the equation and lawsuits imminent, Possible Solutions asked Monroe County officials to look into its incarceration strategy, which raises the question, how will the county go about addressing concerns raised by the ACLU? On May 26th, the Monroe County Council voted to end the, quote, runaway train, end quote, that was the North Park property acquisition for the new Monroe County Jail. The property was proposed to solve a 17-year-old lawsuit regarding the unconstitutional living conditions of the current jail. Time is up. Sheriff Ruben Marte expresses his concern over the uncertainty the county faces.
13: I don't know what tomorrow is going to bring, and it's coming fast. It truly is. It's coming fast because we cannot keep up at the momentum that the people are coming in.
12: The deadline proposed by the ACLU before new lawsuits are expected to be filed against Monroe County has passed. Lawsuits are incoming, and Monroe County taxpayers will bear the burden of the price tag. Which brings up the question, how did the county end up in this predicament? In 2008, a class action lawsuit known as Richardson versus Monroe County Sheriff claimed that Monroe County Jail was facing an overcrowding problem. Richardson stated that inmates were forced to sleep on the gym floor. The lawsuit also alleged the facility had two showers and limited toilets for over 200 inmates. Other complaints concerned poor sanitation and an inability to exercise due to an overcrowding. In 2009, the ACLU and Monroe County reached a private settlement allowing the ACLU to renew its complaint and pursue legal action if these issues were not addressed. The ACLU deadline for improved conditions was April 15th. The county commissioners negotiated for an extension until May 29th. To address the overcrowding, commissioners sought construction of a new jail to increase capacity. The Fullerton, Pike, and Thompson properties were raised as potential sites for a new county jail in 2022 and 2023, respectively. Both sites are still under the possession of Monroe County. However, neither property was pursued for the new location of a jail. North Park then emerged as the preferred site of the county commissioners in 2024. The Monroe County Council voted to move forward with the design plans for the new jail at North Park later that year. Initial designs estimated the price to be over $100 million. North Park was then denied three separate times by the county council at meetings in October 2025, May 12th, and May 26th. Care Not Cages, a local activist group in Monroe County, shared its disapproval over the construction of a new jail. Sam Holdeman and Seth Mutchler asked the county to reevaluate its approach towards addressing the concerns originally raised by the ACLU in 2008. Mutchler gives insight into the cyclical nature of Monroe County's current incarceration practices.
11: I think thus far it's been very much an incarceration first approach. It's been, well, we have to fix the jail, we have to build a new jail, we have to make a bigger jail because numbers are going up and we're just going to assume they're going to keep going up. There's nothing we can do about that. All of these like ideas. And this really lets us sort of do like a reset, go back to square one and think about like, okay, what is the problem? And the problem is incarceration. The problem is that we are arresting people, we are throwing them in jail. And if we sort of take that, if we take like a person-first approach to this rather than incarceration-first, we can really have this opportunity, now that we've sort of stopped this runaway train of North Park, finally, to really kind of reevaluate how we're approaching this. And that is really, I think, involves shifting, you know, the jail is a big piece of it, but it's not the totality of this issue. And that really allows, as Sam was sort of saying, for us to refocus a lot of this energy and these funds into these like services, things that actually help people and actually help our community versus incarceration, which just sort of keeps that vicious cycle going.
12: The main concerns about the conditions of the jail in the 2008 lawsuit that labeled it unlivable for inmates pertain to overcrowding and sanitation. Holdeman shares their thoughts on what the issues of the jail are and how the county council should combat them.
14: In terms of what makes a jail constitutional, it's a very complicated question, but as defined by that initial lawsuit, constitutional meant that we needed to keep our jail population numbers under a certain threshold, that it needed to be monitored, and that inmates needed to be given at least 2 hours of physical exercise a week, stuff like that. And those conditions can and are being met in the current jail, which is not to say that it is a great place to be or one that I would want anyone to be in. There are certainly issues with the current jail, and it needs an investment to address those. We can provide, you know, constitutional services in that facility if it is renovated and maintained.
12: If you look into the original lawsuit in 2008 and the out-of-court settlement filed by the ACLU in the subsequent year, the recurring issues listed derive from an overpopulation in the jail, a lack in a proper amount of facilities, and sanitation issues. In paragraphs 7 through 14 of the 2009 out-of-court settlement, the ACLU asked the county to practice methods that would lower the inmate population. In paragraphs 15 through 17, it asks the county jail to improve the treatment toward inmates in their current facility. Not once was the construction of a new jail suggested. When asked if there are any programs that could be utilized to help combat the overpopulation problems raised by the ACLU, Mutchler highlighted a local program and the benefits of said program.
11: So in the state of Indiana, the recidivism rate was 38% last year. And that's up 16% since 2022. So incarceration in the state is rising. But mentees in New Leaf New Life's program, who gained housing support from New Leaf New Life, that recidivism rate was 5.97%, just an incredibly small fraction. And even for mentees that take part in a less intensive program, part of the program, that's like resource coordination, which helps them with like jobs, transportation, that recidivism rate was 12.6%.
12: The question is then raised, why is the county government pursuing a new jail as a solution when a majority of the public opposes it? Julie Thomas, president of the county commissioners, is not only in favor of a new jail, but is also one of the main proponents of pursuing that new jail. She claimed that the best solution to address the concerns of the ACLU was the North Park site.
15: There still is only one that works, especially given the timeline of we're getting sued as of Friday, the 29th, and also that the bond council said we have to initiate the bond by July, or we may not be able to bond until after 2029. Depends on what the legislature does. So we had that time issue kind of playing a bigger and bigger role in our minds, and this is the only one we can get done. It will take 6 to 9 months to get through, no matter what support we have from the city, it will take 6 to 9 months to get through their process of plan commission and city council on any property.
12: When asked about what options are left at the county's disposal, Commissioner Thomas responded, insisting that the mercy of the county is ultimately in the hands of a federal judge.
15: There's nothing we can do. There's nothing we can do. They told us we need to select a site, and this council has failed to do so. We've done our due diligence. We found the best site possible. There's nothing else we can do. The question is going to be, how much is it going to cost Monroe County taxpayers to have inmates housed in other county facilities? People are worried about visiting relatives who are 2 miles away from downtown at North Park. How hard will it be if it's Brown County or Vigo or Madison, Jeffersonville, Clark? Who knows?
12: Councilmember Peter Iverson, who was the initial sole vote in affirmation regarding the North Park property at the May 26th County Council meeting, divulged why he would vote in favor for North Park in an interview 4 hours before the

0: The National Weather Service in Indianapolis has issued a severe thunderstorm warning for northeastern Morgan County, northwestern Johnson County, southwestern Marion County, until 6 p.m. Eastern Daylight Time. At 5:45 p.m. Eastern Daylight Time, a severe thunderstorm was located near Mooresville, or 12 miles southwest of Indianapolis, moving east at 10 miles per hour. Expected hazards include 60 miles per hour wind gusts and penny-sized hail. This is a radar-indicated threat. The following impacts are expected: expect damage to roofs, siding, and trees. Locations impacted include Indianapolis. For your protection, move to an interior room on the lowest floor of a building. Repeating, a severe thunderstorm warning has been issued until 6 p.m. Eastern Daylight Time for the following counties in Indiana, Johnson, Marion, and Morgan.
1: Population problem at the county jail, she expressed a preference for social programs. James also shared her belief in the innate issue of a jail.
2: Of course, I think that social programs and pouring money into the things that fix the problem and not the things that keep the problem disappeared, right? Because jails don't disappear our problems, they disappear people.
1: And in regards to the county's decision to reject the North Park property, James had this to say.
2: Tonight was a big win for our community. It's a big win for the folks who are incarcerated, who need resources. I just think it's a big win overall for our community.
1: What now? With the deadline having passed for old and new litigious actions to start taking suit, the question arises. How does the county go about addressing concerns raised in the lawsuit in the most ethical and efficient way that would prevent a future lawsuit from being filed again? Ultimately, this issue doesn't just affect the party.

0: And we are back live.
1: As a reminder, my name is Jorge.
0: And I'm Richard, and we're talking about WFHB and asking you to help. 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
1: Yeah, and anything helps. 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And literally, even a dollar, 50 cents, anything, even a penny, anything you can give, we would deeply appreciate.
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1: Or WFHB.org.
0: That's right. Please do that now. Jim Odom is out there ready to answer the phone, and the website is always open. 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
1: If you feel like we don't, then we'll definitely try to make you feel that we do by the end of this broadcast.
0: Well, that's community radio for you. If you don't like what we do, well, come on down and show us how to do it better. No other station can make that claim.
1: Oh, absolutely not.
0: Yes. Jorge, we are a station that gives people opportunities. You've come down here. Now, you did not expect to go on the radio when you came to Bloomington to study.
1: Oh, absolutely not. I don't have any prior experience to radio when I was in high school. I didn't even take a class in audio engineering, radio, or even a speaking class during my college years.
0: And yet you're doing really well.
1: Yeah, I feel like WFHB has really trained me up to, like, not only understand, like, what's easier for me and how to communicate in that sense, but also, like, build up my confidence on air.
0: Mm-hmm. Sure, you get a little nervous at first. Everybody does when you're first on the air and you don't know quite what's happening here. But you sound great. Those productions we heard a little earlier that you have been doing, those are excellent.
1: I appreciate that. I really thank you.
0: Well, you had to not only learn to use the recorder, but then go out, find the people, do the interviews, and then do some editing to prepare it.
1: Fun fact, the backing track during that final segment was actually produced by myself as well on an audio platform.
0: Wow, that's great. You know, this is something you hadn't thought of doing before you encountered WFHB.
1: Absolutely not.
0: You know, community radio is an idea that... Well, this community that we are in, which is Bloomington, but also the surrounding areas, if you're hearing us in Bedford or Ellettsville or, you know, anywhere around here, we are you and you are us. And it is the community which has made WFHB so successful. It's not me. I'll tell you right now. I do my thing, but it's the community that makes this work. We're about to demonstrate that again when the news segment is over. The Brown County Hour is coming in here. Going to be live on the air. I see people walking back and forth.
1: And speaking of segments, why don't you go ahead and explain about Better Beware, if you would like?
0: Well, that's interesting because I do that every week. I've been doing it for 18 years, and I didn't expect to do that when the station started. It was Chad Carruthers' idea, and I'm looking at him. At the moment, running around trying to get Brown County R ready. But Chad started our news department. He said, why don't you do this, you know? And I kind of got going on it. And now I do it every week. It takes me anywhere from an hour and a half to 3 or 4 hours to research and write and record and produce a four-minute segment. We'll hear one in a minute. And it's fascinating. And suddenly, somehow, I'm a journalist. By George, I'm a journalist here without ever having taken a course. I'm sorry, journalism school. I never took a course. I never read a book. I came to WFHB, and I'm doing it.
1: And I can't say that I have either.
0: That's what I mean. WFHB is for you, and we need your help. So please... Now is the moment to do it. We are short on our donations in this segment, so please call.
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0: And the number to call right now, 812-323-1200. That is our number, and Jim Odom will answer, and he will be take

0: answer all of your questions, and you'll find out he's a really nice guy, too. Because everybody is here at WFHB. I think we better wrap it up pretty soon here, because we got the Brown County Hour waiting in the wings, or waiting in the big production studio. If you could see this place.
1: It's absolutely gorgeous and bustling with people at the moment. It feels alive.
0: Yes, it is alive. So we'll send it back to Cade. Thank you, Jorge. It's been delightful to meet you.
1: It's been delightful to meet you too, Richard.
0: Yes, we will continue to know each other and get to know each other better, because that's what radio does. WFHB, call us. 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
4: 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For one thing, there's a lot more people these days. 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That's never happened in all the time humans have lived on our one and only planet. And we're seeing more natural disasters, from earthquakes and hurricanes to droughts, wildfires, and epidemics. On top of all that, public funding for so many things like medical research, animal rescue, food for the hungry, and shelter for the homeless have been cut back just when they're needed more than ever. Seems like you can't open your mailbox, check your email, go on social media, or even drive downtown without being asked to give. 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Today, it's all too easy to set up a phony charity and make it look real, or set up a perfectly legal nonprofit organization that's really a racket, where the money goes to make the organizers rich or fund bigger and better advertising campaigns to raise more money. 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Online, websites like CharityNavigator.org and Give.org are very helpful. So's any search engine if you plug in the name of the charity and the word scam. Even if you've been supporting a charity for a long time, it's a good idea to check. 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
5: 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Currently 82 degrees and dropping to a low of 73. Overnight, scattered thunderstorms, then partly cloudy. Thursday, high of 92, mostly sunny, and a slight chance of thunderstorms. Stay tuned next for a live fun drive, live edition of the Brown County Hour on WFHB.
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0: Good evening, Bloomington, Brown County, and all points in between. You are listening to the Brown County Hour Fall Fun Drive Edition, and I am Chuck Wills, one of your hosts. I am here with
1: Sarah Lytle, and I have done fun drives before, but I am really excited for this one because it is our first ever Wednesday music mix for the Brown County Hour. We're going weekly now. We are going weekly every Wednesday from 6 to 7. 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
2: Sherrianne Wetstein, Sweet Pea.
1: Yeah.
0: Hi, Sherrianne.
2: Hi, guys. How are we doing?
0: Oh, fantastic.
2: Thank you for having me.
0: Oh, well, thanks for being here. Thanks for being part of the WFHB Fall Fun Drive. 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
1: And our goal for this hour is $400. So it'd be great if you would dig in a little deep and donate, or if you can't do that, listen in and pick a time later tonight or this week. Or we have an event coming up, and Sherrianne's going to be a part of that.
2: We do.
1: Yeah.
2: We do.
0: The Tall Tale Tell-Off.
2: That's right.
1: The Liar's Bench at the Brown County Inn next Saturday.
0: Saturday, September 26th from 5 to 7 p.m. We have got 10 storytellers and 4 musicians singing story songs. And Sherrianne, I know you're going to be a part of that, and you have an interesting bio that you'd like to lay on
2: us. I do. Would you guys like to hear my biography?
0: I'd love it.
2: Oh, okay.
1: We want to know
2: more
1: about you.
2: Here it is, because everyone wants to know all about me. So this is my biography. Sherrianne Sweet Pea Wetstein was born in London and was raised by the Queen of England and finally settled in Brown County in 1926. Sweet Pea has had 48 number one hits and was awarded a Nobel Peace Prize in 2023 for her efforts to stop people from using dating apps. Outside of her busy tour schedule, she teaches a small macrame class and caught a 63-pound catfish just last summer.
1: Now, that's a tall tale. That's a fish tale.
2: No, that's all true. Well, okay, maybe the part about the fish.
1: Yeah.
2: It was 62 pounds.
1: People often lie about the size of their fish.
2: Yeah. Okay, maybe 61. So but the rest is all true.
0: So our Tall Tale Tell-Off event, it's a fundraiser. It's kind of the capstone of Fall Fun Drive. We want everybody to come to Brown County Inn and listen to these tall tales and see who has the tallest tale, because there will be a winner voted by the audience.
1: And it's just going to be such a fun way to donate.
0: Yeah, it's going to be a lot of fun. And again, you can support this program and all the other fantastic programs on WFHB by going to WFHB.org or calling in right now to 812-323-1200 and help us reach that goal of $400 for this next hour.
2: Please call.
1: The ultimate goal is $65,000 for this fun drive, and we're about over 9. We have over 9,000, so it's a good start. We have 11 days, and I think we can do it.
0: Absolutely.
1: Because we have good listeners, we have good supporters, and it's a great community to be a part of.
2: Thank you to all these listeners. Thank you so much.
0: Absolutely. And, you know, Sarah, you mentioned that our show is going weekly now.
1: It is.
0: We're going to have a regular show the first Wednesday, and everything else is going to be a music mix, variety. It's going to be maybe bits and pieces from earlier programs, maybe some current events and recordings, but a lot of it's going to be music. So let's go ahead and listen to some of this music. We've got Down Home Folks from our friends Dave Gore and Robbie Bowden, the String Bean String Band. It doesn't get much more Brown County than this.
3: Okay, this song was written by the late, great Dickie Jones. We lost him this last spring. Great songwriter, a really funny guy, the brother of Frank Snooth Jones. This is a great song. Dickie wrote this when he was like 16 years old, and I heard it just after he'd written it. Frank played it for me, and I loved it, and we've been doing it ever since.
4: And it's a good song for Brown County.
3: It sure is. It's called Down Home Folks. On

0: Welcome back to the Brown County Hour at WFHB Fall Fun Drive. We just got a call in during that song. Nicole called in and
1: donated
0: to get the hat, which we hadn't talked about yet.
2: Let's talk about the hat.
0: The hat is a beautiful hat.
2: It
0: has the WFHB logo that's the heart with the sword through it and has the WFHB banner. Comes in beige, or I call bone, and a dark hunter green. It's adjustable. There's an adjustable strap in the back. It's a really classy hat.
2: I love it.
1: I bet it looks really good on Nicole, too.
0: It does.
2: It will.
1: It does, yeah.
2: Well, wear it proudly, Nicole. Mm-hmm. I'm excited for you. So, you know, listeners, you can get your own hat by calling in to 812-323-1200 and making your pledge or going online to WFHB.org. We'll see you there.
0: And Sherrianne, tell us more about what you're going to do for us at the next opportunity for people to donate on the Brown County Hour.
1: Okay, yeah. I'm going to be performing a couple songs. And of course, this is about tall tales. So they're going to be story songs. One of the songs I'm going to do, I'm not sure on the second song, but one of the songs I'm going to do is a new song I just wrote about the weatherman, because he's a total liar, right? Tells a lot
2: That's
1: of lies. Yeah, I thought that
2: show.
1: Song was pretty appropriate.
0: We could think of a few liars, but we'll go with the weatherman for right now.
1: Yep.
2: Very nice. Well, so Sherrianne, you've been on our show a number of times as a musical guest. What's that like for you to be able to hear your original stuff going out over the airwaves for people to enjoy?
1: It's really fantastic. I'm really grateful for the support. And that's why I will help support this radio station as well. This is volunteer-powered community radio. Everything that you guys have talked about, where I'm at, what I'm doing, and that's really nice to get that out and network and have people hear my original music.
0: And that's one thing Chuck and I were talking about on the way here, that the beauty of WFHB is local people do get to have their stuff on air and to have it heard in their community on the radio, not just at a club, which is great still, but to be on the air, to be on the radio, it's a really special thing.
2: It's the definition of community, you know. It's why we volunteer. It's why we're volunteer powered. We do this for our neighbors. Whether we know them right next door or whether they're just community members with us. And that's why we do it. That's why we love it. We hope that's one of the reasons why you're listening right now.
1: It feels like family. It does.
2: Yeah.
0: Mm-hmm.
2: Absolutely.
0: And family helps family.
1: That's right.
0: So dig in your pocket. Lay down some money. Help us out here.
1: That's right.
2: Help us out at 812-323-1200. We will be ready to take that call. And or you can find us at WFHB.org. And I know, Sarah, you've picked out some music for us tonight.
0: I have.
2: What you got?
0: Well, I have a couple different things coming up. One is a Jan Bell song, and I picked that one because she played it on our show a few years back. It's called Birds of Many Colors, and it's actually a tribute to Dolly Parton. She wrote it thinking of her coat of many colors. So we're going to hear that tonight. And actually, Jan will be our special guest next week on the Wednesday.
1: We love Jan Bell.
0: Because now we're going every Wednesday. So let's hear a thing from Jan.
3: Called Birds of Many Colors, which, of course, is slightly in honor of Dolly Parton, who I adore, inspired by her song, Coat of Many Colors. This is a song of mine, Birds of Many Colors.

0: I love that song because I love Dolly Parton and I love Jan Bell. But I also like it because she talks about, you know, the diversity of that. 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We'll talk more about that a little bit later. But I wanted to, before I forget, to say you could not see this hat I'm holding in my hand. And I forgot to say it's a ball cap style. The last fundraiser, the last hat we did was a sock hat for wintertime.
1: Oh, yeah.
0: So this is a little different. 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
1: Yes, and they can do that at WFHB.org or call us at 812-323-1200. That's it. So thanks for joining us. Thanks for listening to us. This is the Brown County Hour. This is our first official Wednesday night of us going weekly.
2: Yay.
1: We're not going to be on Sunday mornings anymore. It's going to be every Wednesday night at 6 o'clock.
2: That's awesome.
1: Our original variety-type show is going to be the first Wednesday mm-hmm. of the month, and then everything else is going to be a mix of music, other timely pieces. It's going to be really exciting, and we have to thank WFHB for allowing us to grow this way. We've talked about this for years.
0: Yeah.
1: We've talked about it for years, and we're finally at the point where we can do it, and we're just thrilled. So thank you, WFHB.
0: And for giving us the freedom to be able to format our own show every Wednesday, just like the DJs have the freedom to format their own shows.
1: Absolutely.
0: This is not a rock and roll station. It's not a jazz station. It's not a country radio station. It is not talk radio. It's not news. It's all of that.
1: It is.
0: And we're going to be all of that every Wednesday night.
1: Yep.
2: All of that.
1: Yep. And, you know, our show is all about Brown County. It's all about our community here in South Central Indiana. It's about original artists, original musicians, poets, historians, nature experts. It's a long list of the, I like to say, the characters and crackpots in Brown County. And I love every minute of it.
0: The eccentricity, yes. We keep it weird and wild.
2: That's a good word.
0: Weird and wild in Brown County.
1: I love that. And we can do it only through your support at 812-323-1200. If you like the original programming we do, we hope you get on board with us and help WFHB and support us now and throughout the year. So we have a song coming up. Now, you've heard the three of us, but we actually have a silent partner tonight.
0: Oh, that's
1: right. In the studio
0: right.
1: Behind the glass.
0: The man behind the glass.
1: Yes, Chad Carruthers. He's my engineering partner for the show, producer,
0: and in our
1: radio
0: studio,
1: guy extraordinaire.
0: You are the man behind the glass.
1: Well,
0: usually.
1: We trade off. I couldn't do it without Chad.
0: But
1: anyway,
0: Chad's here tonight.
1: He has selected a song from Slats, Klug, and Friends, the final CD of the Liar's Bench series. The CD is called Summer Sky, and that is the name of this song.

0: You are listening to the Brown County Hour on WFHB. I'm Chuck Wills here with Sarah Lytle and Sherry Ann Wettstein and Chad Crothers behind the glass. We are here tonight for WFHB Fall Fund Drive.
1: Yeah, yes. We are. And, you know, Jim Oden is our catcher tonight, and he needs some work to do because they're just out there chatting, he and Cade, our news director. So call him up.
2: Jim. Call him up.
0: That's 812-323-1200. Call and talk to Jim. He'll talk your ear off, and he'll take your credit card number, too, to support WFHB if you give $60 or more. 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
1: And that's a one-time donation. If you can't swing that, you know, you could break things down into $10 a month, and it's just really easy peasy like that.
0: Become a sustaining supporter just like that.
1: Just like that.
0: That's exciting. You know, another way to support WFHB is to come to our Tall Tale Tell-Off. It is the Liar's Bench storytelling event at Brown County Inn, Saturday, September 26th, from 5 until 7. We've got 10 storytellers, and we've got 4 musicians that will be singing their own story songs. Sherry Ann is one of them.
2: Yes.
0: Sherry Ann, who else is going to be at this thing?
2: Well, we've got 3 other musicians that are going to be playing their own original music as well. We've got Dietrich Gosser, we've got Rico Wayne Johnson, and we've got Jan Bell also.
0: Excellent.
2: We have 10 storytellers. We have Christy Crandall, Rick Patrick, Jessica Bussert, Jeff Tryon, David Matlack, Marion Bonzoff, Tom Preston, Deb Bowden, Nancy Worland, and Sister Priya DePuss. So you'll hear all of those stories, and I don't know if any of it will be true, but you'll have to figure that out for yourself. Come and listen.
1: You'll have to stay till the end of the show to find out if they're lies or if they're truths.
0: That's right. I think there's a little bit of each. And this is a fundraiser event for WFHB. It's free to come to, but we're going to pass the hat. And there will be a $2,000 goal for that night. 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And it's going to be a super fun evening of great storytelling.
1: Yeah, and the total goal, as I mentioned before, is $65,000, and we're about $9,000 in. Tonight, we need $400.
0: So call Jim.
2: Call Jim.
0: Right now. At 812-323-1200. Very nice. You can also, if you're feeling a little less social, you can go online to WFHB.org and support us that way. You know, we talk a lot about local artists, keeping it local, supporting local musicians, original music. And so I've picked a song from Carrie Ray that you can't hear anywhere else.
1: Oh, that's an exclusive.
0: You can only hear it right now. It's not online. It's not on streaming. It's not anywhere. We played this.
1: So you have the inside scoop on this.
0: Yeah, I can't really talk about how this is happening. But
1: okay.
0: Let's just, it's happening. This is called Born to Shine, and it's a song about a mosquito, or maybe not.
2: Okay.

So they took him under wing like their own Midge. And they did their best to bring him up a sucker. But he never shared the thirst his daddy did.

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3: 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We have Ora Latina, we have Ola Bloomington, we have Reggae Children, we have Autism Rocks. 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
5: That's awesome.
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5: 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I do too. That is a good, bold statement. That's a good one.
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5: And very true.
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3: 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And you can also support Democracy Now!, which is one of our paid programs that we have to put on air because we just have to. I mean, we have to bring the national news to people and let you hear it. And it's one of our very popular programs. So that's one of our syndicated programs. Planetary Caravan is a favorite one of mine I like to listen to. But it's all the other voices, too.
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4: 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It's honest, you know?
3: It is.
4: Yeah. I love that.
3: Me too.
4: So if you love that too, join us. Call Jim.
5: Call Jim.
4: At 812.
5: He wants to talk to you.
4: He does. 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And if you're feeling a little less social, WFHB.org. 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
5: beautiful
4: Sarah keeps talking about.
3: It's a great hat.
4: It's a great hat.
3: It's going to be a tough choice for me whether I go with this like bone tan color one or the deep hunter green. So
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3: Yeah.
5: When you go online
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3: $60 or
4: yeah
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4: Yeah.
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5: I need a hat. Chuck's got his Bigfoot is Real hat on today.
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4: 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I get to interview Bigfoot people and put them on our program. 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
5: Right.
3: And you can come to Brown County and go to the Bigfoot store.
4: Yeah.
3: I'm telling you, we keep it weird and wild, and it's a great place to be. You should come and visit us.
4: Yeah.
3: And we are here, happy to be here in the studio tonight live, but every Wednesday we're going to be at our own place, at our own studio in the History Center, so you can come and check us out there.
4: Yep, we are now a weekly program on WFHB. We are thrilled for that. We have enjoyed the Sunday morning spot for 15-plus years.
5: Wow.
4: It's been fantastic. And now we are every Wednesday night at 6 with our regular program the first Wednesday, and then music mix and other highlights the other Wednesdays. So more Brown County.
3: Mm-hmm.
4: It's always a good thing.
3: It is,
4: right?
3: A good thing. And we could just get some great music, some really fine people that come in the door and sit down. That's one of the things I love about being a part of WHB and Brown County Hour is the people I get to meet.
5: Oh, yeah.
3: And the music
5: people.
3: I get to hear, mm-hmm. you know, and the stories that I get to hear, too, with, you know, Jim Eagleman comes every week and does his nature report. We get people like Deb Bowden, who's going to be at Tall Tale Tell Off Liar's Bench, that come with great stories for us. And really fine musicians, like the one coming up next, a song I picked is called 88, and it is written by Sarah and John Giddens. I just love her voice. They have a new CD out called In the Weeds. We interviewed them, but they won't be on the show until November. So here's Sarah and John Giddens with 88.

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4: You know, that's a funny thing you said, because this last song by Sarah Gidden was talking about where the blacktop ends. And in Brown County, there are a lot of roads where the blacktop doesn't even begin.
5: That's
4: it's just
5: truth.
4: Gravel.
5: That's the truth.
4: Well, and if I just want to tag on, if you really liked hearing that, go ahead and tune in November. We're going to have them. She won't be singing this song, but it is on the CD In the Weeds, and it's a cool one called Cigars in the Bathtub.
6: Ooh.
4: Now,
6: oh, yeah.
4: Is that true or a lie? We'll find out.
5: We'll find out.
4: Yeah. It's our theme. We got a liar's theme going on here tonight.
5: We do. So we just listened to the Giddens, and you mentioned that they're going to be on our November show. Having them in the studio was really great because we got to record them live. I mean, not just an interview. We recorded their music live. And we're all music lovers, right?
4: Yes.
5: We've got our favorite songs and favorite bands. We really like to focus not just local artists, but emerging artists, the singers, songwriters, people that write their own stuff. And we have had so many exciting, great opportunities over the years to get people at the launch of their career.
4: Mm-hmm.
5: We had the Indiana Boys and Keenan Rainwater back when they first started. Rev Peyton and the Big Damn Band way
4: yes.
5: back in the beginning.
4: Yeah, big.
5: Hammer and the Hatchet. We had them
3: incredible
5: back when, I think, before they even had a CD.
4: True.
5: And it's just so exciting to get them into the studio. A lot of these folks haven't been recorded before, and we get them on mic. And it's just such an honest moment and to see these artists just shine that way. Love it. And you can support that, too.
4: How do you do that?
5: You call Jim.
3: Call Jim.
5: He's at 812-323-1200. Call Jim right now. Our goal is $400 for this hour. Nicole was cool and called in her support. Major thanks to Nicole. So be cool like Nicole.
4: Be cool like Nicole.
5: And call Jim or go online at WFHB.org.
4: That's the other way to do it, too.
5: Yeah.
4: And we have also had people, I've been a catcher at the front desk, and we have had people walk in off the street and bring money or checks to the desk. So
5: that's
4: an old school easy way. You could do it like that.
5: Support has a lot of different faces.
4: It does. Just like us. We
5: just
4: have a
5: like
4: lot
5: us.
4: Of different faces.
5: Yeah. Well, that's community supported, volunteer powered community radio.
4: And sometimes that's why it's really good to be radio, because you can't actually see the face.
5: I think y'all are pretty good looking. I think it's okay.
4: Well, there are some days are better than others. You know.
5: Well, I know Chad, our silent partner behind the glass here, he's definitely good looking. And he's holding up a CD. He's saying, maybe some more music. What do you think, Sarah?
4: Yeah, I think I'm holding a CD right here in my hand. And it's by the Acre Brothers, called Brothers and Sisters. And there are some special people on this CD. The track that we're going to hear is the very first one on the CD called Stumbling in Love. And there's somebody sitting here right next to me who is on this CD. Chuck Wills plays guitar,
5: it
4: harmonica,
5: was a fun project.
4: And does harmonies.
5: Yeah.
4: One of my other favorite all-time people is Opal Fly, and she's on here with saxophones and screaming.
3: Oh, screaming.
4: Mm-hmm. Screaming.
5: Not on this song.
4: Oh, not on this
5: one. She does a brilliant
4: scream. Okay.
5: And the mastermind behind this album is Nathan Dillon. So, Nathan, if you're listening, thank you, brother. It's a fun project.
4: All right. Well, let's hear it. Stumbling in Love by the Acre Brothers.

0: What a great song, man. I love that, awesome, sax Chuck. And those harmonies. Carrie Ray was on that. And, you know, that is going to be a good send-off getting ready for the next program coming up, All That Jazz.
1: With Ray and Patrick.
0: So that's going to be the next one coming up, which means we're about done here, and we still need some callers.
2: Oh,
1: yeah, we have 5 minutes to get $300. So right now, hop up off the sofa, grab your phone.
2: Dial fast.
1: And call Jim. Jim needs you within 5 minutes at 812-323-1200.
0: And you could go online. You don't have to be in front of your computer. You can do it on your phone.
1: You could do it on your phone. You don't even have to get off the sofa.
2: You can ride your bicycle over here or anything. Yeah.
1: We'll be here for a little bit longer. Yeah, yeah, come see us. Well, I have to say, we love being part of WFHB. We love making radio. I just realized that it's my 10th anniversary on WFHB and the Brown County Hour. It's gone by in a heartbeat, and it just means so much to be able to make radio about the community I love.
2: Thank you, Chuck.
1: It doesn't get any better than that. 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And so, you know what? I do it for free, but the station needs our support. 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Give Jim a call at 812-323-1200 in the few minutes that we have left.
2: In the next 1 minute, give Jim a call.
1: Yes.
2: He's got a story. He probably has a story. We don't know if it's going to be true or not.
1: Yes, support WFHB. 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
0: We are. That's going to be a lot of fun because, again, we get to mix it up. Yep. You know, we can just focus a Wednesday on music and pull things from the archives. 174 episodes we have to draw from.
1: Yeah.
0: That's wild to think about.
1: It is. It is. Well, Brown County has a lot to offer.
0: And you can go on Brown County Hour, and if you wanted to know what we were playing in September of 2021...
1: It's on
0: or
1: there.
0: 1998, it's there. You can look it up. But right now, you just need to go online and call
1: 812-323-1200 because we only have a few minutes left in our program. We appreciate your support so much because, honestly, we couldn't do it without you, the listener, and you, the donor. We literally do this all for you.
0: And WFHB is just a golden opportunity. How many communities have a station like this?
1: Yeah.
0: How many communities give voice
1: to
0: their people like this?
1: Yeah.
2: We are.
0: Yeah.
1: Yeah, I love it.
2: Call Jim,
1: 812-323-1200. Sherrianne, thank you so much for hanging out with
2: us
1: tonight.
2: Thanks
1: for having me. It's been super fun.
2: I love this radio station. I love supporting this radio station because you support me. It's like, I scratch your back, you scratch mine, I scratch your back. That's
1: absolutely
2: how it is, like family.
1: And
2: it's
1: we'll see you at the Tall Tale Tell-Off Liar's Bench at Brown County Inn, September 26th from 5 to 7 p.m.
2: So excited.
1: Yes, which is also a fundraiser for WFHB.
0: And it's like this, you know, title to the Acre Brothers CD we just played, Brothers and Sisters. We're all brothers and sisters.
1: So now
0: we're all just family here.
1: We're going to hear a preview of the Tall Tale Tell-Off.
2: Oh, exciting.
1: I know.
2: Is it true?
0: We'll find out.
2: Well, we'll find out, won't we?
3: Hey, Brown County. This is Chad Carruthers inviting you to a room full of liars. The Brown County Hour is hosting a storytelling event to raise money for the WFHB Fall Fund Drive. The Tall Tale Tell-Off is on September 26th from 5 p.m. to 7 p.m. at the Brown County Inn, featuring 10 storytellers spinning yarns for a live audience. Some true, some false, and some in between. You will also hear story songs from four of our favorite local troubadours. 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Here's a sample from storyteller Richard. His father served

0: served as a medic in the Pacific during World War II and rescued 6 tropical fish, bringing them home to Plainfield, Indiana after the war. Or did he?
1: Word of the fish spread throughout camp, and men began stopping by, mainly to rib my father. "Hey, Patrick, when's the fish fry? Hey, Patrick, shouldn't those fish be in school? Get it? School? Hey, Patrick, don't you have enough to do without playing nursemaid to a bunch of fish?" That's how my father got his nickname. From then on, he was known to one and all as Nursey. The teasing faded, and men, including the Jokers, began to stop by to visit with the fish, who had become a welcome distraction.
0: A sample there from the Tall Tale Tell-Off, a fundraiser for Community Radio WFHB, September 26 at the Brown County Inn. You can be part of the live audience and vote for the winner. Maybe it will be Marion, whose story is about a dog named Komu.
2: So I made my way to the Jersey City Pound and fell in love with this 3-month-old puppy who was a shepherd mix, black, longish hair, little peanut eyebrows, and took him home. And, well, only about a month after I got him, somebody spent the night with me. And Komu got very jealous, and he chewed up my glasses. The glasses were the first thing I put on in the morning and the last thing I took off at night, and Komu knew that that was true.
0: Another teaser there from one of the 10 storytellers competing in the Tall Tale Tell-Off, September 26 at the Brown County Inn. Here's one more sample from David. His story won first place at the Indiana State Fair Liars Contest.
3: Well, one morning, Miss Wilson was out on her porch a-churning butter when she spied down at that pond a big 8-point buck. Now, she was not slow to seize this opportunity. She crept back into her cabin, reached up to the mantle over her hearth, pulled down the musket, got some gunpowder and some buckshot, tamped it down in there, took some kitchen knives, tamped them down in there, and a piece of rope.
0: You're going to have to show up in person to hear how that story ends. The Tall Tale Tell-Off on September 26th from 5 p.m. to 7 p.m. at the Brown County Inn. 10 storytellers and 4 story singers. Dietrich Gosser, Sherry Ann Wettstein, Rico Wayne Johnson, and Jan Bell. This is Chad Carruthers for the Brown County Hour, and I'm really excited about this event because the Tall Tale Tell-Off is where the story of WFHB in Brown County began. The year was 2007, and we were raising money to launch the 100.7 FM tower. I go to Nashville to record a Writers Guild tell-off and ended up putting it on the radio and meeting a colorful assortment of characters who would help us build the Brown County Hour on WFHB. 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This is the WFHB Fall Fun Drive signature event, the Tall Tale Tell-Off, 5 p.m. to 7 p.m. on September 26th. At the Brown County Inn. 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

0: This is All That Jazz. Cosmic Ray here at the helm with Ron Midnight, my co-host. Yeah, we're over here. And this is WFHB and All That Jazz. 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
0: Okay, we should take a look at the weather, shouldn't we?
1: Sounds like a plan.
0: There it is.
1: Uh-huh.
0: 80 degrees and fair in Bloomington at the moment. Low will be 73 degrees. Scattered thunderstorms are possible. On Thursday, 20% chance of thunderstorms with a high of 92. Whoops. Thursday night, 20% chance of thunderstorms with a low of 70. On Friday, 30% chance of showers with a high of 86. And Friday night, a low of 67. A little cooler, mostly clear. On Saturday, a high of 91 once again. And
1: hot.
0: Yeah, it's going to be hot. So let's see. Skipping that little thing over here that says what we should do next. I think we should play music next.
1: Sounds are good to me.
0: All right.

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1: We have a saying in New York that says to, when in doubt, just bogart, which means just take charge. So that's what I usually try to do.

0: That was Joaquin Joyner from the album Little Man's Soul. Before that, we heard from the from Marcus Miller from Tales. We heard. Oh, wait a second! No, we just did the Crusaders and Marcus Miller from Tales doing Eric. All right,
1: it is time.
0: Ron. Yes, here we are in the fall 2026 WFHB Fund Drive. We're here pitching for your support of a financial nature. Let us right now say that telephone number here is 812-323-1200. One of our catchers out there, I think it's Chuck.
1: Yep,
0: tonight.
1: Chuck.
0: Yeah, yeah. They'll be out there very happy to take your call. I believe the lines are open for you to do so. Or if you'd rather, you may go online to WFHB.org to safely make your pledge right there. 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All of us here at WFHB, we will be. Isn't that right, Ron?
1: That's true.
0: Yeah. We'll all be glad. WFHB is a gift to the city of Bloomington and surrounding areas. 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That telephone number once again is
1: 812-323-1200.
0: Now is a good time as any. Why don't you call right now? Online, go to WFHB.org. Don't forget to mention our show, All That Jazz, right, Ron?
1: That's us.
0: Yeah.
1: That's us. Cosmic Ray and Ron Midnight.
0: Make sure.
1: Present and accounted for.
0: Make sure you mention that.
1: Yep. That's us, all right. Well,
0: yeah, we have station break.
1: Oh, okay, so we have something to tell you about.
0: Let's see.
1: There
0: they are. Pull it up and see if we have anything that we need to say.
1: Uh-oh, we got to scroll down a little bit here.
0: Hey, I got better at it. We're almost there.
1: Yes, this is where we process our list of wonderful things to tell you about.
0: Okay, yeah. What have we got here? We should do the calendar listing.
1: Yeah.
0: But then I have to come back and say, oh, no, I've got a note for that.
1: Right on the tab to the right of the one.
0: See, where are the community calendars? There you go. Let's see what we've got. All right, here's something. It's open mic night over at Max's Place at 1280 North College Avenue, Suite 3, here in Bloomington. That's from 7 p.m. to 10 p.m. And open mic night hosted by Travers Marks. Yes. And that happens from 7 to 10 p.m. at Max's Place, 1280 North College Avenue. Oh, that's the same place.
1: Yeah, same student, double duty.
0: I guess that's what's happening there. What else do we have here? Jazz night at the Black House Bar at 7:30 p.m. That's at 205 South College Avenue here in Bloomington.
1: Right across the street from us.
0: Oh, we might as well say it's open stage at the
1: back door,
0: 9 p.m. to 11 p.m. tonight. And the back door is at 207 South College Avenue here in B-Town. Where's my notes?
1: You got a note? We have notes.
0: There it is. I have to say, our complete calendar listing is available at WFHB.org. 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All right. I guess that's about it, right?
1: Yeah.
0: Well, let's get back to the music. I promised you Shaquem Joyner, and here he is.

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But Chuck is out there waiting for your call, so call him up. He's fun to talk.

0: Yes, it's WFHB and our fund drive for the fall of 2026. 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
1: Right. Well, we weathered the initial storm. Cost us a couple of people in staff.
0: Yes, it did. Yes.
1: But we tightened our belt and just moved on, and still need your help. 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
0: We know that people like to put things off, but, you know, no time like the present for getting things done.
1: Yeah, I'll do that later.
0: I got it. So we're going to be here for another hour and a half or so, and so we'll be talking to you about it. We've got some music coming up, have we?
1: I believe we...
0: Oh, we have a station break coming up. I have some things I have to announce.
1: Ah.
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1: WFHB is a media sponsor for Brown County Pride, happening Saturday, September 26th, from 11 a.m. to 11 p.m. at the Brown County Inn in Nashville, Indiana. This is a family-friendly festival. Boy, am I going to slur that up. This family-friendly festival will have an outdoor market featuring community vendors and kid-friendly activities, as well as live music and drag performances.
0: Wow.
1: Yeah. For more information about Bloomington County, more information about Brown County Pride.
0: That's it.
1: I knew I'd get it eventually. 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
0: All right, then. That's it for the hour. Okay. Well, close enough. So now we're going to go back to the music. Uh-huh. And let's see. What have I got here? Something from saxophonist David Sanborn from an album called Songs from the Night Before, right now on WFHB and our fall fund drive.
1: Push that again.

All right, please pick up the phone. It's time. Call 812. That's 812-323-1200. Or go online to

0: Yes, indeed. That was Jack DeJohnette from the album called Hudson, as in Hudson River Valley. And that was their version of Up on Cripple Creek, the Robbie Robertson song. How'd you like that one?
1: Yeah. That's fun, isn't it?
0: And then we heard from the poet, pianist, the songwriter, Patricia Barber from Chicago area. From her album, Smash, we heard Code Cool. That's right. And before that, we heard from David Sanborn from the songs from the night before. We heard Ricky from David Sanborn. Well.
1: Excellent stuff.
0: It's no time like now for pledging your support to WFHB for our fund drive now. The music has been flowing. I didn't want to not have a lot of good music here tonight, get people in a good mood so they would feel like giving us their money.
1: Right.
0: Yeah.
1: So do it now.
0: You know, and I was just thinking, you know, I keep thinking of Patti Smith, and People Have the Power.
1: Uh-huh.
0: And we're independent. We're independent of any corporation now.
1: That's right.
0: That's right. And commercial media is owner-operated by the super rich at the moment, and you can't hardly believe anything that they have to say. Don't expect them to be fair. But your neighbors here at WFHB News deal with the truth without the frills.
1: The only thing we can find.
0: Yeah. Yeah. Isn't that what you expect out of a local press?
1: I would think so.
0: Yeah, yeah.
1: People can check up on you pretty easy around here.
0: Yeah, absolutely.

0: And everybody get out there and vote, you know, very important.
1: Yeah.
0: And make sure you're registered in advance. You never know. Some of that might have been taken away from you. Anyway, please help us tonight with a pledge of support at 812-323-1200 or go to wfhb.org. 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Say, we haven't heard about anybody. You in the break, could you go and maybe find out how many donations we have gotten?
1: Yeah.
0: That might be good to know. 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Another work look at the weather. Let's make sure it's up to date here. Fair and 78 degrees. Whoa, boy, that temperature sure came down. Tonight, 73 is the low. Showers are likely, then partly cloudy. On Thursday, high of 92, mostly sunny, then a slight chance of thunderstorms, high of 92. Thursday night, 20% chance of thunderstorms, slight chance, and a low of 70. On Friday, 30% chance of showers, and 86 is the high that day. Friday night, low of 67, mostly clear. And on Saturday, a high of 91. Boy, it keeps coming back at us, doesn't it?
1: Boy, can't lose it.
0: Yeah. So, let me just get back to the program here. And

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1: Yeah. Good that we're organized.
0: We already gave them weather. Right.
1: Yeah.
0: So, what's on the clock here?
1: Well, I think it's just time to get back to music.
0: I guess it is. Oh, this is going to be a new one. Hold on to your seats. Should I do that one or should I do that one?
1: Okay. What you got there?
0: Number 5.